cultural, social, and more. The views and opinions expressed in this broadcast are strictly those of the presenter. They are not necessarily the views and opinions of KKFI, 90.1 FM, the Midcoast Radio Project, its board, staff, and volunteers. Nicoya Helm is our featured speaker this week. She unites expertise in education and modern mindfulness to help people look deeper, dream bigger, and live better. She's also passionate about reducing stigma around mental health challenges. Her presentation is entitled Mental Health First Aid. Also this week, we are presenting a Community Moment presentation from Kansas City Oasis. Aidan Reddy will speak to us about the Flying Scotsman, the famous railway locomotive that went around the world. Our musical guests this week are the Night Owls, Wyatt Brewer and Sarah

0: Welcome to Kansas City Oasis. My name is Julie Manning, and I'll be your hostess and MC for today. I am so pleased to welcome you here to our community center. So we welcome all, regardless of belief, non-belief, race, gender, sexual orientation, belief, or non-belief. We believe the human experience is better when it is shared. Five core values. People are more important than beliefs. Reality is known through reason. Human hands solve human problems. Meaning comes from making a difference. Be accepting and be accepted. Today's program is going to be just amazing. I can't wait. I'm always so excited when we get to present all these people. Nicoya Helm is back. So today we're going to talk about mental health. Yes! Give her a round of applause. Nicoya, we're so glad to have you back. This is our third time with Nicoya. We're very spoiled. And the Night Owls are here. We've had them off and on for, I don't know, not enough years. It's going to keep going. So we are in for a treat today. Yes, giving it a round of applause. I'm not going to keep talking right now. There's more of that later. But we are going to invite Wyatt Brewer and Sarah Lynn to come up. A little bit about them. The Night Owls are Kansas City-based indie folk duo. They integrate multiple instruments with spot-on harmonies and ever-changing styles. They have an infectious original songs and a large library of cover songs. Please welcome back Wyatt and Sarah Lynn.
1: Hello, everybody. Good morning.
2: Aw, thank you. Happy to be here. Okay, so this first song, believe it or not, I look, you know, all city-like and stuff, but I'm actually from the sticks. I am from Ozark, Missouri, originally grew up there, and this was an accidental song of home for me. So glad to have Wyatt a part of it.
3: Absolutely. Good to be here.

0: Thank you.
1: Thank you. So we always love to try new things with you all because you've been fantastic for years since the very first, the UMKC location that we were with you all. So this is one of our newer covers that we're running and you're the first audience to get to hear it. So thank you always for being those people for us. We look forward to showing that anytime we come.
0: We like bringing the new stuff.

0: Thank you.
1: Thank you.
2: Okay, amazing new song. Thank you. We're going to hear more community moment time. So as Aiden comes up, I'm going to remind everybody what a community moment is. Topic of anything of your choice on Sunday gathering. And today we are going to hear from Aiden, who describes himself as compassionate, imaginative, and progressive. And if Aiden had a warning label, it would be, has a habit of overthinking small things. Yay, Aiden, here you are.
3: All right, testing, 1, 2. So today I'm going to tell you a story about a very interesting journey involving a man and his train. So the engine in question here is one Flying Scotsman. This is an icon in British railway history. It was the first engine on record, a steam locomotive anyways, to clock in officially on paper at 100 miles an hour, although some people in New York and Pennsylvania will debate you on that. But this was already an incredibly famous engine. But all the same, as it served and dieselization occurred in Great Britain, they were planning on scrapping the engine. But enter a man named Alan Pegler, who, with the help of Prime Minister Harold Wilson at the time, was actually able to restore the engine and run excursions on the main line for fun, and keep this wonderful engine alive. But Harold Wilson had a pretty good idea that he, or thought it was a good idea that he discussed with Pegler, which was, take the engine across the ocean to America to promote British exports. It was an interesting idea, and they decided to go along with it. It was taken by boat, put in a ship, and taken across the Atlantic to Boston, where it would have, at first, a somewhat okay journey. It would... Oh, where'd the rest of the slides go? That's weird. I guess I'll have to explain it with this, where it would start the journey being pulled a lot of the times by diesel and electric because the towns were worried that the engine, because it had been a hot season that year, would catch things on fire. But instead, you know, it managed to make it through once it got past Washington into the deep south around Alabama. It was able to participate in the Steamrama. Here it is alongside over there on the left with these other American engines. And they seem to be having a pretty good time. And what else? Once it got to Texas, it would... Did someone get the slides fixed up? No, they didn't. Once it got to Texas, they would store the engine for the winter. And initially they were planning on going to California, but then a wrench got thrown in the plans. The plans were to take it to California with the funding they had, but then elections happened in the UK. The Conservative Party wins, and Edward Heath becomes Prime Minister, and he is not the biggest fan of funding a random steam excursion in America. So he cuts all the funding, meaning that the best chance they have, Pegler anyways, is to take the engine back to England. But Pegler is kind of an oddball and wants to finish the journey that he started. And he decides to go across the heartland to California anyways for a little celebration called British Week, where they celebrate all things British. And here he had this engine, and this would have been amazing to watch if I was like 5 and standing there in the streets. This magnificent steam engine rolling slowly through the streets of San Francisco would have been the coolest goddamn thing ever. And afterwards, he would continue to make money to try to pay off the debt he unfortunately racked up making his way there by giving rides around town. But where he parked the engine, unfortunately, blocked a lot of restaurants, and they were mad. Missed opportunity, could have used it as a kitchen, morons. Anyway, he unfortunately was told to hide the engine in an alleyway, and because of that, less rides were given, and eventually he had to declare bankruptcy. Now, to keep the engine away from debt collectors, where if they found it, they would have cut it to pieces and taken it away from him, he decided to hide it in a military base until he could find somebody to pay off the debt for him. And he did. A construction owner named William McAlpine, one of his friends, was able to salvage the engine for him, pay off the debt, and negotiate its salvation. He put the engine on a boat under the cover of darkness, taking it around the world once again, and returning it to the United Kingdom. And the amazing thing is, despite the fact that it had been practically abused since it had been running on American tracks rather than British tracks, meaning that the geography it was not designed for and it was being pushed to its absolute limits, it still managed to run perfectly when it was first fired back on British rails. And it made its way back to the steam shops in Doncaster, where it was restored and continued to run excursions. It even went to Australia in the late 1980s. And to this day, you can actually still go see the engine in York at the National Railway Museum if you ever want to see it. Thank you for your time.
2: Okay, I love trains so much. So, take it away, Night Owls.

0: Thank you.
1: Thank you. What a beautiful love story. Okay, we're going to move on to our speaker. So our speaker disclaimer is that our program is designated to generate conversation and engage our powers of reason, not as a forum to start debates. The following presentation has been prepared by our speaker and not by KC Oasis. Please respect the views of our speaker, and if you have any questions, a Q&A portion will follow as time permits. And now for our featured speaker. Jason, it says to read the whole thing. There's nothing here, bestie. There it is. Ha! Psych. Nicoya Helm unites experience in education and modern mindfulness to help people look deeper, dream bigger, and live better. Who doesn't want that? Really? Let's think about that for a second. She holds a master's in science in education from the University of Kansas and has over 25 years of meditation experience, including multiple multi-day silent retreats. Think about that for a sec. I would die, clearly. You are a stronger human than I am. I'm sure it's trainable. She's also very passionate about reducing stigma around mental health challenges and has trained over 300 people and counting in mental health first aid. Very, very important. Please welcome back Nicoya Helm.
2: I've never been accused of speaking quietly, so you probably heard most of that anyway. I got my teacher voice out today. So yeah, this is my third time back, and it's always a delight to be here. This is such a welcoming, but also curious and engaged community. I was delighted in being here. And some of you may remember the last couple times I was here, I spoke about meditation-related themes, because I've been doing that for a long time and I teach it. But today I want to switch it up a little bit and talk about mental health first aid, which is something I'm also passionate about that I also teach. And you can imagine there is some connection there. It turns out that just like me, almost 30 years ago, a lot of people get into meditation to support their mental health. And I found that as I was starting to support people in meditation, I need to be better prepared to support them around mental health challenges because I'm not a psychologist. I'm not a licensed mental health professional. And so I found out about the mental health first aid program. I got certified as a first aider back in 2018. And I found it so helpful that I became an instructor because I know how to teach. I was already teaching other stuff. So why not add that to the list? Before we talk about what the mental health first aid program is, I want to talk about the challenge that we face. So nationally in the United States, the National Institute of Mental Health estimates that 1 in 5 adults will experience mental health or mental illness in their lifetime. And so you can see from this, that's like, or just look around the room and you can kind of make an estimate, you know, every fifth person, that's a fair number of people. But let's bring it a little bit closer to home. I see some people already like, I know this number because it's me, right? But what about Missouri? Right about right here, let's bring it a little closer to home. Well, according to 2025, just last year, data from the Missouri Department of Mental Health, 1 in 4 adults experience mental illness. 1 in 3 adolescents received treatment. Okay, what about those who didn't receive treatment but were struggling? So this is a big challenge. It's out there, right? I want to bring it a little bit closer even right here to this room. I'm going to bring up a slide and ask some questions, and I want you to answer these silently to yourself, right? Just kind of go through this checklist with me. Do you know, or have you ever at any point in your life known someone who experienced depression? Maybe you knew someone who died by suicide or attempted suicide. Maybe you know someone who self-injured. Maybe you know someone with a diagnosed mental health disorder. Or perhaps you know someone who uses substances to cope with difficult feelings instead of other options. Or maybe somebody just shared with you. They told you that they were struggling with their mental health. Okay. Now I'm going to ask a question, and if you feel comfortable, I would like you to raise your hand. Please raise your hand if you were able to answer no to all of these questions. You have never met somebody who has experienced any of these challenges. And I want everybody to take a look at around the room. And for those watching on a live stream, there are no hands raised right now, right? We expect as human beings to get colds, get a tummy ache, sprain an ankle, break a bone. We expect those things to happen. And we sort of have this whole support system around that. And yet our brains, they're not separate from our body, right? And some of you, I'm sure, have heard this phrase, like, mental health is health. It's all connected. But we don't necessarily treat mental health that way. So I want to ask a couple more questions to illustrate this even more. If you're comfortable, raise your hand if you have taken mental health first aid training. Is there anyone in here? We actually have a couple hands. Okay, awesome. Now raise your hand if you have taken a CPR, first aid, AED, or a medical first aid class. Look at all those hands. Yeah. This is the challenge. This is the challenge. How do we respond to that gap in how we're approaching health? Not just mental health, not just physical health, but the whole being. And this was exactly the question that Anthony Jormer and Betty Kitchener had a few decades ago. They were hanging out in Australia, married. Anthony had a background as a health literacy expert. He was trained in how to educate people around health. And his wife, Betty, was a nurse. She had had her own challenges with mental health and actually felt that in some of her jobs, she was discriminated against because of it. And the legend has it, according to them, that one day they were walking their dog and they were having this conversation. They said, you know, we have medical first aid. Why don't we have something like that for mental health? And they kind of looked at themselves and said, well, you know, we're kind of qualified to start this. We could build something. And so they did. And in 1998, they launched the first mental health first aid training program in Australia. And that's why you see this lovely koala, even in other trainings that aren't in Australia. It's the mascot. So it turns out they were right. There was a huge need for it. And it was a very successful program. They continued to refine it, bring in experts, bring in people with lived experience and grow it. Fast forward to 2008, Missouri and Maryland were the first two states to pilot this program in the United States. Go Missouri. Yeah, go Missouri. And since then, it has continued to grow. It's currently taught in all 50 states, all U.S. territories, and 28 other countries around the world. So it is a globally available program, continuing to become more and more available. What is it that they created that has grown so much? What did they come up with? Well, it turns out that the physical first aid model is a really good model. Basically, they put together something that develops skills that people can actually use using evidence-based methods and information that teaches people how to identify and understand and respond to mental health and substance use challenges. And substance use challenges is on here for a reason, because there's often a really big overlap between mental health and substance use or misuse issues. And so it's important in a first aid training program that's going to teach how to support people to address both of those topics. When somebody takes a mental health first aid program, they learn some specific tools. First of all, they learn What are some risk factors that you need to be aware of? And what are warning signs if somebody's starting to have a challenge or maybe entering a crisis, right? They also learn information on specific types of mental health challenges that can be particularly common or important to know about, such as anxiety, psychosis, PTSD, and suicide. Not limited to those, but those are just some examples. Participants also learn about evidence-based resources for professional help, but not just professional help, also peer help and self-help. Because especially in early stages, just like with physical first aid, sometimes it's a small issue that just needs a little bit of support. Somebody just needs a warm ear and it resolves itself, right? And then finally, participants learn a 5-step action plan to put all of this into use, to be able to support someone that they know and care about and want to help. Okay. So just like physical first aid, mental health first aid doesn't train people to become therapists or counselors. Just like if you take first aid CPR, it didn't make you a doctor or a nurse, right? But it is designed to be an early intervention to help sooner rather than later, because we know that just like with physical health, mental health recovery is going to be easier the sooner somebody gets support. And so that's where this program really fills the gap. We also know that mental health first aid training helps in several ways. And we know this from research, right? We've had a lot of people around the world take training in all 50 states, and researchers have followed up with them and found that it does a couple of several important things. Number one is it just increases mental health literacy. And I like to say you kind of need to know what the problem is before you can start to respond to it. So it helps people understand more. Secondly, it turns out that by taking this training, people who complete the training are actually likely to use the skills. Longitudinal research that follows up with people months after they've taken it to find out, did you use anything you learned? Turns out they do. Interestingly, maybe surprisingly, people who take the training also become more likely to seek support for themselves if they start to struggle with their mental health. And finally, it decreases something really important. It decreases stigma and discrimination around mental health, which we know is a big barrier for people in getting the support that they need. Who's being helped by this program? Well, initially, it was just designed to help adults, supporting other adults. But of course, quickly, the understanding of the need grew and developed. And so a curriculum to help adults who are supporting youth with mental health struggles was developed. Even more recently, there is a teen program. The teen program is a little bit unique because it's only taught in schools, and it helps teens become a peer support for other teenagers. All of these three core curriculum have been available in both English and Spanish for quite some time and are also being piloted in other languages to reach other communities here in the United States. Now, those are kind of the essential curricula. But as it's grown, as it's reached more people, people have taken the training and given feedback and say, hey, you know, this was really good information, but I see some unique needs in my community. And so other curriculum have been developed. For example, I taught in higher ed, college level, university level for about a decade. And that's a very interesting time of life. It's a very interesting time of, it's a very interesting environment and can have its own unique challenges. So I got certified also to teach the higher ed community specific mental health first aid curriculum. There are also curriculum for firefighters and EMS, military and veterans and their families, older adults, rural communities, corrections workers, public safety, and the newest community-specific program is for tribal and indigenous youth. So the only difference with these programs is that the skills training and the data that presented addresses the unique needs of those communities so that we can reach as many people as possible and enable that full health, not just physical health, but also mental health model. I am very happy to say that since 2008 in the United States, and just last month, in those days, we just reached this number, 5 million people have been trained as mental health first aiders. Yeah, that's a pretty cool number, right? All right. And so you can see some photos here of some people right here in Kansas City that I have had the good fortune to, the honor of training and certifying as mental health first aiders. But I want to put this into perspective. Remember all those hands we saw at the beginning? How many people have taken a physical first aid class? The American Red Cross, which is not the only organization that offers physical and medical first aid trainings, but according to their statistics, they estimate that in a given year, in 1 year, they train almost 3 million people in medical first aid. It's taken us 18 years to get to 5 million in mental health first aid. So we're still catching up, but I'm thrilled to say that the momentum is growing, right? The word is getting out. So that's a lot of big numbers. And just like we did at the beginning with those big statistics about nationally, I want to bring it a little closer to home. And I want to share a particular story that happened right here in Kansas City. A couple of years ago, I was invited to teach a class. This was a community that had been really impacted by suicide. They had lost several community members to suicide over the course of just a couple of years. And they knew, they were like, something has to change. We need to come together and figure out how to better support each other. And so they did the legwork. They found out about the mental health first aid program. The Missouri mental health first aid program got them in touch with me and another instructor. They were extremely engaged, to say the least. But in particular, there was one gentleman. He was in the Army Reserve, and I'm going to call him John. John kept saying, hey, you know, when I came to this training, I expected, you know, to learn how to help my family and friends that are right here with me in this room. But I keep seeing how this is going to help me support my fellow soldiers because I see these challenges in the military. And so needless to say, we had a great training. And a few months later, they decided to host another one for all the people that couldn't make it to the first one, because they felt it was that valuable. So we have another great training. It's the end of the day. People are doing their quizzes to earn their certificate. And in walks John. He's in his fatigues. He just came directly from training. He knew the class was going to be ending about this time. He comes in. He's carrying a bag of mental health awareness buttons to give to everybody that's in the class that day. And he, you know, he's socializing, he hands those out, and he pulls me to the side. And he said, you know, I didn't just come back to hand out these buttons. He said, I came back because I want to tell you what happened after I took your class. He said, I knew after taking that class, it was important for me to figure out what resources were available to service members. So I did that research and I found out what resources were available on my base. And just a few weeks later, when I was in training, one of my soldiers started to talk to me and I listened and I heard, I recognized some of the signs that let me know he was really struggling and that he might be at risk for suicide. And it allowed me to talk and have that conversation with him. And I was able to convince him to walk with me to the office on the base and connect him specifically with a professional right then and there. And I've been following up with him ever since then, and he's doing okay. So that's the kind of difference this training can make. So I want to, before we move into questions, I want to wrap up with an invitation. If at any point during this talk you have thought, gosh, I wish back then when I was talking to that person, that neighbor, that loved one, that I had known how to respond, or that I had understood better what was going on. Or I hope that if I was John, or if I was in a similar position, I would know what to do. Then I invite you to consider getting trained. So I have some resources up here. Number one is just the national website. There are virtual classes almost every day and some nights of the week. MHFA.org is the national website. It has a find a class link. There are resources for those of you who work and live in Missouri. Missouri was one of the pioneers in this area, and they have special funding to offer free mental health trainings, both in person and virtually, to people who work and live in Missouri. I will say you do have to sign up for those classes early. They fill up very fast, but they are available. But just like John's community, you can bring a training to you. So you can talk to me about that. I'm part of a network of instructors, both here locally and nationally. And you just need 6 people or more and a space to have it. We'll come teach in your living room. I have hung sheets on a wall to do a projector. We've made it work. I've taught it outdoors, indoors. It can happen. So with that invitation, I will let you know that I do have references. I'm not going to leave these up on the screen, but if you love to dig into the data, come see me. I'll make sure to make these available to you. And with that, we'll open it up for any questions.
0: Okay, perfect.
2: Thanks.
0: Sorry, me. Julie versus Couch.
2: A couple of hands.
0: Okay, please raise your hand. I'm going to bring the microphone to you, and then that way we can hear you on Facebook.
3: I enjoyed your talk. I have a question sort of off the subject. In February, I had to put my wife in a mental care facility and recently moved her to what I thought was a better place. But between those two places, there was only one male patient and close to 50 female patients. And I'm just wondering, is dementia more prevalent, more common among females than males, or did I, my sample size too small?
2: You know, I wish I had an answer to that question, but I don't have any particular training or have knowledge in statistics related to dementia. You know, I can say that one factor is just that women tend to live longer than men in general. And so that tends to skew numbers. But that's really all I'm qualified to comment on regarding that.
0: Okay, one more over here.
4: Well, maybe I'm going from personal experience, so my numbers may be skewed. But your early part of your talk was, I think I'm here. Oh, so the early part of your talk, you were saying 1 out of 5. And to me, that seems really low. So are those just people who've gone for help? Where is that number coming from? Because in the world in general, it seems to me there's a lot more than that.
2: Yeah, so the numbers are coming from the National Institute of Mental Health, and I apologize because I did look into the methodology of that, but I don't remember exactly where they were pulling those numbers. I have a feeling it's a combination of reported treatment services as well as other types of surveys. Since they are a national organization, I have a feeling they're pulling data from multiple places and making an estimate. But I do have the reference, like I can point you to the actual research and statistics.
1: Okay, one more question here.
5: Maybe I'm just being pessimistic, but have you noticed any increases or changes in the degree of mental health issues that you have, your organization has encountered recently? Any increases?
2: You know, what I will say is regarding

0: we can say about the fact that people are receiving a lot more mental health care and the demand for mental health care has gone up is that the stigma has dropped, right? We're seeing a reduction in stigma. So more people are willing to talk about it because we're hearing about it more. We're like, oh, wow, mental health. A lot of people are struggling. Whereas maybe people were always struggling and they just weren't talking about it or seeking help before. I hope that helps address that question.
1: Hi, I was just wondering if there's any places to look for LGBTQ plus mental health stuff. Would that be different? Is there a place I should look?
0: So there's not a curriculum specifically for that in mental health first aid, but I will say I do have some resources on the back table about support services that are geared specifically to the LGBTQI plus community.
2: Hi. Yes. Kind of two questions at once. So when you say mental health, is that like trauma combined with grief or is it separate? And like, the second part is like, why do people not like being vulnerable or push people away that want to be there for them? Like, or are scared to ask for help?
0: Yeah, yeah. Two big questions there. I'm going to take the second one first about why people are vulnerable, scared to ask for help. And I would actually like open that up to the room. Like, what are reasons you think of that people wouldn't get mental health care or wouldn't want to talk about their mental health? There's one word I've said multiple times during the training, stigma. Yeah. What are some other barriers? What was that? Insurance, just money, cost. Anything else? Possible. Yeah. Fear of discrimination. Yeah. They don't want to feel like it's their fault, or they might not want to burden somebody else around them. Logistics. What was that? Trust. Yeah. Maybe systems haven't served that person very well in the past. So, I mean, I have a feeling we could together in this room put on a long list of why people might feel vulnerable around sharing mental health challenges. Now to your question, I think this is actually a really good point that you brought up about trauma and grief and this term mental health. How am I using all of these words? So in general, in the mental health first aid training, we use this, what we call an umbrella term. It's like the big, big term that covers a lot of ground. And that's mental health challenge. And that could cover anything from, I've just been having a lot of low mood lately. I've been kind of down in the dumps. I'm just on the struggle bus a little bit, to actually having a diagnosis of a mental illness or a mental health disorder. Okay. And everything in between. So when we talk about trauma or grief, those start to fall into diagnosis territory. Okay. But when we say mental health, it includes everything, including well-being, mental well-being, feeling good, feeling like engaged and like you can meet the demands of daily life. Right. So I'm seeing you nod. So I think that clarified the terminology. It's a spectrum. Yeah. And so mental health challenges are like the broadest term we can use for everything on that spectrum.
3: All right. One last question here.
4: Hi. I worked in the criminal justice field for 30 years, and this was required annual training for us. Have you noticed an increase in it being required training for other social services agencies, you know, those community outward organizations?
0: Yes. So the question was, she worked in a field where just like many jobs require CPR first aid training, mental health first aid training was required. And yes, and I'll give the most notable example that I know of this becoming a required training. For several years now in the state of Florida, all elementary and secondary education faculty and staff must take this. And I know this because I have trained many, many bus drivers in the state of Florida on mental health first aid training. And let me tell you, I would put my kid on

0: any bus with those bus drivers. So yeah, the awareness is growing and more people are realizing that this is a valuable training, a valuable professional development training. Let me put it that way. I will say it's not required in the state of Missouri, but the Department of Elementary and Secondary Education has made funding available for several years now for any school that wants to bring it to their school for staff training. And I've taught several of those classes too, which is, so if you're interested in that, let me know. I can get you in touch with the Missouri Mental Health First Aid program that administers that. So it's free for any school.
1: All right. One round of applause. Thank you so much. I am inspired. And we're going to have another song to close us out from the Night Owls.
2: All right. This is a new song we've been working on and actively recording in the studio. And it's actually based on the Dune universe with the third movie coming out later this year. And it was inspired by the recent game that came out, Dune Awakening. And we're hoping to sell it to them as they continue to expand on that. This is a different take from most of the houses and such that's along that line. It's actually more about just the workers working out in those fields, trying not to get ate by sandworms. This is called Life Out on the Dunes.
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6: Damas y caballeros, de parte de todos los miembros del Grupo Momento, es con un gran honor and with great respect que les traemos un poquito de some of our favorite artists who have inspired us throughout the years para traerles nuestra música. Para todos ustedes, a taste of Tejano.
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5: All right. Thank you for joining us tonight. Again, my name is Tommy Andrade, and you're tuned in tonight to A Taste of Tejano. And, of course, my co-host Mikey's here.
6: Hello.
5: And we've actually got a special guest that popped in out of a surprise. So I want to welcome you, Armando. It's our friend Armando from Chanute who hangs out all the way with us. So thanks for coming in and stopping by. We appreciate you. Well,
7: thanks for letting me into the building, guys.
5: Yeah, if you don't know, yeah, Armando, he's actually, we were sitting here talking, and he actually has a history here at Taste of Tejano and 90.1 KKFI. He actually used to DJ here on the Taste of Tejano show many moons before Mikey and I arrived. So what do you think about the new setup?
7: Yeah, I was here back, I'm going to guess, between 2008, 2011, mm-hmm. and yeah, things have changed around here. It's really cool. It's good to be back. I mean, it's been like more than 15 years since I've been here. But I love it, and I think you guys are doing a great job with this show. It's I listen every week, and I love everything you guys are doing.
5: Well, I want to thank you. Thank you for hanging out and hanging out with me and Mikey. Yeah, it's kind of a passion of ours. We enjoy doing it, mm-hmm. as you know, you've done it before, and it's one of those fun things that that we appreciate the recognition and that you spend your Tuesday night with us every Tuesday night on the evenings. So tell us a little bit about why you're hanging out here in Kansas City and decided to drop by. Is there?
7: Yeah, I've been wanting to come by for a long time and catch up with either you or Bob and finally got an evening here where I can make it by. And yeah, the big question is, should I surprise you? Should I text you? Should I let you on here?
5: Well, it was a surprise. Yeah, I walked in the studio and Mikey had got here a little bit earlier than I did. And of course, I expect Mikey to be here. And I said, oh, okay, Armando's hanging out here with us. Yeah, he's a great, great listener. He's actually from Chanute. And speaking of Chanute, we were looking for a little information yet, which I haven't found out yet, but they have a great fiesta down there in Chanute, and everybody down there is just so hospitable and nice. And I had the opportunity last year, and Mikey was actually with us, and we went down to the fiesta. A lot of great people down there in Chanute, so we're excited to find out some more information as to what's going on in Chanute. Have you heard anything or any ideas?
7: I've been waiting to see what they're going to put on Facebook. Mm-hmm. But as far as I know right now, it's just the date, third week of September, and as we were saying, that became an accident,
5: a happy accident.
7: Yes, because it used to be the same weekend as the Kansas City Fiesta, and we had to pick one or the other, but now we can go to both. So
5: yeah, well, yeah, like I said before, that was the first opportunity last year. I got mm-hmm. to go to Chanute, and it was a great show. We had La Cuarenta y Cinco down there,
7: right.
5: And they did great. And of course, everybody was so kind. It was such a nice place, you know, little small town, but it had the nice small town feeling. Everybody, it felt like home. It felt like it was a great, great time. And I was really glad that I had an opportunity to go down there. So I really want to have a chance to maybe go down there again and hang out with y'all down there in Chanute.
7: Yeah, I hope we can get some bands that will bring the crowd again. And it was really good to see you guys there. It was a really good turnout last year. Uh-huh. So
5: yeah, it was a lot of fun. Yeah, yeah.
6: Never noticed how many people dance. I think they had more people dance than we have our dances sometimes.
5: Yeah, I think they kind of appreciated the entertainment, and everybody did great. And our buddy from Topeka was there, running everything. Ron, he did a great job.
6: Hi, Ron.
5: He was there, and it was just a lot of fun. And Of course, we stayed at the hotel that and had some good food there, good Mexican food down there in Chanute, and a lot of great company. And I did quite enjoy the baked potato, the potato thing that was there. I guess
7: I missed that.
5: Yeah, you missed. No, it was good. And I'm not a real big fan of baked potatoes, but for some reason that just hit the spot. They had like a potato.
6: It's like right behind our.
5: It was right behind. So of course I could smell them cooking. So yeah, it's kind of a temptation there. But yeah, all the entertainment you had, the young kids that were dancing and. It was a lot of fun. It definitely was. So really wanted to have an opportunity to hang out in Chanute again.
7: Yeah, it's been the Fiesta for a while. It kind of got smaller from COVID, but since then it's been growing and growing again.
5: Good. How long has it been running? Do you know how long has it been?
7: Chanute's Fiesta is the oldest fiesta in the state of Kansas.
5: Really?
7: Like over 100 years. This year will be like one.
6: Yeah, it was 100 years. I remember.
5: Was it 100?
6: Mm-hmm.
5: Okay, so almost as old as you, Mikey. That's good. Mikey's the youngest one here in the office. That's why I can tell. Yeah, but yeah, hey, 100 years strong. You must be doing something right if it's going that long.
6: Looking at a calendar, it looks like the 19th will be.
5: Oh, that's right around my birthday.
6: That's the third week, yeah.
7: Third week, yeah.
5: Yeah, my birthday's the 22nd, so.
6: Because the week before that will be Fiesta Hispana, and that's the 11th through the 13th, correct?
5: Yes. Okay. Yes, I believe so, yeah. I did get a text from Sonia.
6: And okay.
5: She will be shortly on our show. To let us know. I try to twist her and David's arm, and of course, they're never very forthcoming with information.
7: They're keeping it a secret. Huh?
5: Until the ink dries on all the contracts and they can get everything set up. Uh-huh. You know, I try and twist their arms every year. One of these days, I'm going to get some information out of it, but they're rather tight-lipped about who's going to be here until they can get everything set up. But
7: well, no matter who they have, we will be here.
5: Yes. Oh, I appreciate it. And Armando's actually planning on being here for our fundraiser in November, so
7: right.
5: Went ahead and sent you the information. Love to see you.
7: Yes, I'm planning on it.
5: Yeah, Tejano Highway 281 is going to be there. Of course, our own Stranded in the City is going to be there too, along with me emceeing and a DJ is going to be there. So it's going to be a great time, and I'm really glad that you're going to be able to make it and hang out with us in Kansas City.
7: Oh, yeah. It's a real privilege to be here with you guys. I appreciate
6: you.
7: Everything you do. So.
5: Well, thank you for listening every week and hanging out with us. Yeah, you're more than welcome to come in anytime. Maybe you want to be a guest DJ and you can kind of, maybe you can spin some tunes with us.
7: Shake off the rust.
5: Yeah, there you go. Yeah, but if you want to hang out, Armando, we'll start the music going. And if you want to hang out, we'd really appreciate it.
7: Absolutely,
5: okay?
7: Tommy. Thank you.
5: All right. Let's get the music here going. Anotes de Hano. Aquí vamos.

0: right. Well, thank you for tuning in to 90.1 FM KKFI, Kansas City Community Radio. Okay, this is Tommy, and I've got Michael, my co-host, hanging out here. And Armando from Chanute is hanging out with us also. Can you hear me now? Try it. You can't hear me? Try your headphone, Armando. You sure? Can you hear me, Mikey?
1: No.
0: No? What do you mean no? What'd you do to the... Oh, they're working on the headphones there. They don't hear me. I can hear me through my headphones, so I think I'm okay. Good? Did you kick a plug out?
1: Maybe.
0: Uh-oh. You're on. You're both on. We can hear you through the... I can hear you through the microphone, so you're on for some reason yet. Is there a plug? Is it lit up?
1: No.
0: Uh-oh.
1: Just play another song.
0: I'm going to play another song real quick, and we'll get everything connected here, so bear with us here. Technical difficulty.
1: Oh, that's fine.
0: Did you find it?
1: Yeah.
0: Did you find it? Uh-huh. Yeah, he unplugged it. Did you get it?
1: It just fell.
0: Oh, okay, I got you. Yeah, we have so many wires and this and that. It's kind of a snake nest. You get it?
1: Yeah.
0: Are you back? Can you hear me now, Armando?
2: We're back. Things haven't changed here at all.
0: we have comical errors that we have every now and then. It happens, so yeah, not a big deal. Yeah, like I said before, I want to thank you for hanging out with us again, Armando.
2: Thanks for having me.
0: Now, don't wait another 15 years before you come back and hang out with us.
2: Can you believe it's been that long? One thing I was going to see if you remember, if you ever knew Robert Sori from Topeka. He used to do the show here, too.
0: I'm not sure. I'm terrible with names.
2: He went by DJ Ritmo.
0: The DJ name sounds familiar. Yeah.
2: But I met him here as well. And then I saw him in Topeka recently. And we caught up. And now I catch up with him almost every year in Topeka as well. So it's a...
0: Nice.
2: It's little reunions of all the DJs who used to...
0: There's a long list of great DJs that got to hang out here at Taste of Tejano, and we're fortunate, Mike and I are fortunate to be the ones that are running right now. So yeah, almost over 30 years that this show's been running, so a lot of great DJs have come through these doors and hung out on Tuesday nights. It's working, Mikey. He had to do his little shtick here. No, they changed the microphones. They changed some of these microphones that kind of threw us off here a little bit. Yeah, I think the covers are gone, so you can lick the microphone now. Please don't lick the microphone.
1: Please don't.
0: Well, they've had the covers on ever since COVID. They kind of had the little pop covers, but for some reason, they took them off.
1: But that's even in general microphones.
0: It wasn't on there before, though. It didn't used to be. When I first started, they were like this, but they didn't have the little KK5 stuff on here either.
1: Okay.
0: They got kind of fancy smancy. No, but I want to thank you again, Armando, for hanging out with us, and... please feel more than welcome to hang out with us anytime. I'm going to play some Amelia real quick, or Amelia.
2: And I'll Amelia just say I'll be taking off here. And I wanted to, once again, thank you guys for, having me here tonight. Mm-hmm. And, thank you for what you do for Tejano music and for your community. You guys are really awesome at what you do here.
0: Thank you.
2: And I love listening to Bob as well on Monday nights. You guys are just awesome.
0: Oh yeah,
2: awesome.
0: Great guy.
2: And I'll keep, listening and I hope you guys, keep on doing, this great service.
0: Yeah, God willing, we'll be here every Tuesday night. So, oh yes, definitely. So we're gonna close up with a little Amelia here real quick while Armando's taking off, and he requested some Marcos Orozco, which I'm gonna play that after that just for you. Okay.
2: Thank you, guys.
0: All right. Nice to see you again, Armando. Take care.

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2: All right, it's about that time. It's about 9, a little bit after 9:30, so we'll be here for another half hour. But do not change that dial, because Jorge will be here shortly with Breaking Through the Darkness. Again, I'm Tommy Andrade. My co-host Mike is here.
3: Hello.
2: Michael Ledesma.
3: Yes.
2: Want to thank you all for tuning in, and also I want to thank Armando for hanging out with us this evening.
3: Yes.
2: All you listeners, we do appreciate you. Johnny B. Good hanging out. Johnny and Rita text us and everything. So thank you to everybody that hangs out with us. And if you ever get the urge to come on down and hanging out with you like Armando did, just let us know or show up. You know, we love to have visitors. We really do.
3: Yes.
2: And just to let you know, on the 18th, we do have a special guest that's going to be coming in to hang out with us.
3: I forgot already.
2: Michael had another squirrel moment.
3: Yeah.
2: Well, I'm not going to say who, but it's a beloved individual that you're going to enjoy having here. So make sure you do tune in, not only every Tuesday, but on the 18th especially, we're going to have a friend come in and hang out with us. So I want to, again, thank you for hanging out with us this Tuesday. We really do appreciate you hanging out and listening. And let us know when you run into us in the community what you think and if you have any suggestions. And just to say hi, we'd love to see you, definitely. So
3: we need to talk about this one event.
2: Yes, yes, we do have one event.
3: I mean, we have a couple, I guess. We talked about it earlier, the November dance.
2: Yes, yes.
3: Coming up.
2: Let me pull my phone here.
3: September Fiesta, the 11th, 12th, and 13th Fiesta Hispana.
2: Yes, Fiesta Hispana. I don't have any details yet. I'm in direct contact with the individuals, but they're not forthcoming. But we'll probably have them on the show, and they'll let us know what's going on as soon as the ink dries on all the official word and everything.
3: Right. That's not our special guest on the 18th, too.
2: They can come out and hang out, too. Yeah, definitely. But, but we've got somebody else special coming in.
3: So. This weekend, St. Patrick's, is it church, right?
2: Yes.
3: In St. Joseph, Missouri, they're having their annual, the 57th annual fiesta.
2: Mm-hmm.
3: And, that is this Friday, August 7th, and then Saturday, August 8th. They're both from 5 to 10 p.m. both nights. Mm-hmm. And Friday, there will be live, there will be a mariachi. And then Friday, we'll also feature our own local Strand in the City from 8 to 10.
2: Yeah, Kansas City's own Strand in the City and Mariachi Fuego. Mariachis will be 6 to 7:30 and Stranded will be 8 to 10. So make sure you go out and hang out with our friends down there in St. Joe. Not that far, actually. Maybe you can go there a little early and pick up a new hat or something like that at the outlet. Give you a reason to go shopping. Definitely. And what else is going on, Mikey?
3: I think that's it. I don't know. Do you have anything else?
2: I'm trying to look here real quick on my phone here. Bear with me here. Yeah. Fiesta España, 11th to the 13th. Save the date there. Boots and Bling. There's a celebration of Sacred Heart's 130th anniversary of the Our Lady of Guadalupe Shrine. And that'll be Sunday, August the 30th. From 6 to 10 at the Boulevard Brewery, the Mule Box Suite. The brewery. That's 2534 Madison Avenue. And, it's for the Sacred Heart Guadalupe Parish. And for more information, go ahead and contact them. Or you can check out our Facebook page, and we've got the flyer there. Yeah, but we're really excited. The Tejano Highway 281 is going to be here November 7th. So make sure that you do get your tables now. They are doing table sales, but they're also doing individual single tickets. So go ahead and get a hold of Javi Escobar at 913-558-1796 or Irene Briones at 816-508-7590 for more details. And there is a Venmo link on our page where you can get information on tickets and admission. So it's going to be a great night. It's going to be an epic night. So get your tickets early because it will sell out because of the entertainment with Strand in the City and down on Highway 281. So make sure you get that. And yeah, and we'll be there. Michael will be there. I'll be there. We'll be hanging out. So we'll have a great time. So other than that, again, thank you.
3: I didn't know I was going to be there.
2: Oh, you're going to be there.
3: We'll see.
2: I'm going to tie you up. I'm going to tell your mom because I know your mom and dad are going to be there.
3: I know they
2: will. I like bring him. He's grounded. Yeah, Mikey likes to hang out with us. He's a great dancer. So if you get a chance, if your dance card's not full, grab Mikey because he likes to dance. He's always tearing up the dance floor, doing a great job. So yeah. Other than that, again, thank you for joining us again for a Taste of Tejano. We're here every Tuesday.
3: It's $20 a dance.
2: $20 a dance, whatever. Sometimes, hey, they might get motivated to dance with you once they see you dancing, so it might be worth it. Yeah, other than that, yeah, thank you for everything, for joining us, and for the support and for me and Michael. We really do appreciate it. We put a lot of time and effort into the show, and we appreciate that you're hanging out with us for your Tuesday night. So take care of each other. I want to make sure you have a safe weekend. To all the kids, including my young son, Gabriel, who's about to go out on a college adventure.
3: School's here.
2: Please.
3: Oh, I'm so sorry you have to go back to work.
2: I know. I'm back to work this week. I know. I had to start back to work Monday. But
3: so sorry.
2: It's okay. It's okay. It'll be okay. Yeah. So everybody have a great school year. Be careful. Be safe.
3: And Mariah Carey's a legend. Just remember that.
2: Here he goes with the mic. I dread summer.
3: Thank you, Johnny. Winter. Be good. Yes, thank you, Johnny.
2: Johnny, do not encourage his behavior. Yeah, Johnny called was encourages Mikey's behaviors mm-hmm. in regards to Mariah.
3: Mm-hmm. He agrees. But, he agrees.
2: Yeah, well, he kind of agreed. He said Mariah wasn't old enough to be a legend yet. So,
3: but
2: that's what he said.
3: She will be. If you don't think she is now, she will be. No matter what,
2: she'll be all right. She's mm-hmm. okay. No,
3: he said she was a great singer. So yeah.
2: She's okay. Yeah, go ahead and take it.
3: Nope.
2: Yeah, we have fun here, you know, picking on each other. So, yeah. So I hope you all did have fun, too. So thank you again for joining us. Take care of each other. And God willing, Michael and I will be back next week with another edition of A Taste of Tejano.
3: Good night.
2: Good night.

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0: Let us live in the moment. Screens down and eyes wide open for the beauty of tonight's experience. This is more than just music. It's a feeling of vibrant energy, joining together thousands of souls who came here to create memories that will last a lifetime. Now dance, laugh, and let the energy resonate through all of us. Our electric heart welcomes you.
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Thank you very much, everyone, for listening and supporting KKFI. Remember that every Tuesday night we have Spanish Rock with me, Jorge Taboada. And we're going to have a good time. So don't go anywhere. We have a lot of just good stuff. I mean, a good concert's coming up. It's going to be a lot of events. You know, Kansas City is getting big. And, of course, you know, we have all different type of music. We have so many venues, so many new venues that we can actually enjoy. Something like it will be like a really big, huge concert. Something kind of small. It's, anyway, Kansas City is getting big. And I'm really, really glad and proud of our beautiful city. So don't go anywhere. Stay with me.

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John, what's up, brother? You know, you're the big man, Johnny. We really love you, and you always supporting everything that we do. Thank you so much. And everybody, I mean, just all the people that have been calling us, just remember, just keep your supporting KKFI. 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
1: Welcome in to KKFI. This is the show Round Midnight. I am Max on sax, part of the rotation of DJs, taking over this time slot, 12 a.m. to 2 a.m. Well, we had a great set from Jorge doing a mix of that great music. I've got a mix of jazz for you. Starting things off, George Duke, his version of In a Mellow Tone. This is from the album of the same name of that tune from the Duke Ellington Orchestra originally. This is George Duke's take of In a Mellow Tone. Stick with us, more jazz to come until 2 a.m. Lots of names coming your way.

from one Duke to another. That was George Duke doing Duke Ellington's In a Mellow Tone. That from a Bizarre Planet Entertainment release the year 2006. The title track from that release, George Duke, the pianist, and doing some vocals on that one. From In a Mellow Tone, we're going to go to a classic track featuring some great sax players from the history of this music, Al Cohn, Richie Kamuka, and Bill Perkins, all on the tenor sax. This from a collection of recordings known as The Brothers. We're going to do a tune now. You'll hopefully recognize this one, entitled Blue Skies, here on KKFI's Round Midnight.

We just heard from guitarist Wes Montgomery, the album Going Out of My Head, that from a Verve release, featuring Wes Montgomery alongside an orchestra arranged and conducted by the one and only Oliver Nelson. That album again, Going Out of My Head, and we heard the tune Twistin' Blues on that one, on the second side, the side two opener. On that one, Twisted Blues from Wes Montgomery. Prior to that, we heard from Three Saxes, Al Cohn, Richie Kamuka, Bill Perkins, all on the tenor. That tune entitled Blue Skies from a collection known as The Brothers. Alongside them featured were guitarist Barry Galbraith, Jimmy Rainey, as well as on the record on some other tracks. But alongside Barry and the three tenors, we heard from Hank Jones on piano, John Bill, the bassist, and Chuck Flores on drums. That recorded in the year 1955 in New York City. That tune again, Blue Skies, featured right here on the program entitled Round Midnight. I am Max on sax, a.k.a. jazz saxophonist Max Levy, that plays around town and the Midwest. Happy to be here leading the show on this edition of Round Midnight. We've got a vocalist up next for you. This one of my personal favorites, Gretchen Parlato. This from her release, In a Dream. We're going to hear the closing number, Week, right here on 90.1 FM, streaming online at kkfi.org.

0: Gretchen Parlato singing the tune Weak from her release In a Dream on Oblique Sound, the year 2009. On that one, featured alongside Gretchen on vocals, we heard Lionel Luike on guitar on that record being featured, but also not on that particular track, but a lot of the album features Lionel Luike, an amazing vocalist and guitar player. On that track, we heard Aaron Parks on the keys, Derek Hodge on the bass, and Kendrick Scott, the drummer, from that 2009 album entitled In a Dream, Gretchen Parlato here on KKFI's Round Midnight. We've got a big name for you up next as well. Vocalist Ernestine Anderson featured alongside the Ray Brown Trio, and then we've got some John Coltrane and Milt Jackson coming your way soon after that, along with some messages and lots more jazz coming your way, including some Errol Garner and other vocalists, including Karin Allison as well. Stay tuned to 90.1 FM KKFI Round Midnight.
1: Gentlemen, Ernestine Anderson.

0: vocalist Ernestine Anderson, excuse me, featured right there alongside the Ray Brown Trio, Ray Brown himself on bass, Monty Alexander on the piano, doing that incredible key solo alongside them, rounding out the main trio, Jeff Hamilton, the drummer. Ernestine Anderson there featured on a special version of that tune, Fly Me to the Moon, originally from Bart Howard. And that is a standard, if I've ever heard one, that one, Fly Me to the Moon, from a live album, live at the Concord Jazz Festival, 1979, Ray Brown featuring Monty Alexander on keys, Ernestine, the vocalist, that a Concord Jazz release on that one. Well, I mentioned his name earlier. Right after this next couple of messages, you're going to hear from one of the all-time saxophone greats from an album he did alongside Milt Jackson on the Vibes. We're going to hear the tune Bebop from John Coltrane right after this.
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vibraphonist Milt Jackson, his nickname Bags, there alongside John Coltrane, Train as we like to call him, on the tenor sax. We call Milt Bags because of the bags that were under his eyes. He got that nickname, and staying up all night playing is probably where that comes from. That album entitled Bags and Train. Now you see why the nicknames matter, because some of these albums are simply named after these players' nicknames. This one included on the Atlantic label, Bags and Train, Milt Jackson and John Coltrane. There they were playing Dizzy Gillespie's standard, instrumental standard, Bebop. To Be or Not to Bop, the name of Dizzy's autobiography and sort of a way to live in the jazz world. We like to bebop, and we heard some great bop on that version of that Dizzy Gillespie standard on the Atlantic record, Bags and Train. We heard from Hank Jones on piano as well, alongside Paul Chambers on bass, and Connie Kay, the incredible drummer, rounding out the group from Milt Jackson and John Coltrane, that take on bebop. Well, you're tuned in to 90.1 FM KKFI's show, Round Midnight. I am Max on sax, Max Levy, trying to be one of the busiest saxophonists in Kansas City and beyond. Happy to be here as part of the rotation of DJs taking over Round Midnight, the time slot that is 12 a.m. to 2 a.m. going from Tuesday into Wednesday. And thank you for joining us. 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So that way you can download us and take us wherever you go, so you don't miss a note of this incredible music being featured all throughout the programming here at 90.1 FM KKFI. And simply ask your smart speaker to play KKFI, and you can hear us that way as well. Pianist Errol Garner up next, the title track from his release entitled Gemini, right here on Round Midnight.

featuring Steve Wilson on the saxophone, along with Warren Wolf Jr. on the vibes, Carl Allen, the drummer, and Christian McBride himself, the bassist, on that tune. Used to Could, the album Kind of Brown from Inside Straight on the Mac Avenue label that year, 2009 on that release. Prior to that, we heard from one of the all-time greats on the piano, Errol Garner, there from the title track to his album Gemini. We heard Ernest McCarty Jr. on bass, Jimmy Smith on percussion, Jose Mangual also on the congas throughout the album. This was relatively recently reissued on the Octave Remastered series from Mac Avenue, the year 2020 on the reissue. Originally that album coming from decades before that, from one of the all-time greats who does not get enough attention in my personal opinion. Errol Garner, one of the all-time greats, his record entitled Gemini. We heard that title track. We've got a funky number for you coming your way from one of the legends of the trumpet, Blue Mitchell, from his album entitled Function Junction. How could I forget that? That's coming your way at the top of the second hour of Round Midnight. Thank you for tuning in to 90.1 FM KKFI. We've got a mix of jazz for you until the 2 a.m. hour. I am Max on sax. And as part of the rotation of DJs taking over this program until further notice, and until we get to that funky track from Blue Mitchell, I've got one queued up from Joe Henderson, one of the all-time incredible saxophone players. This from the Joe Henderson Big Band, the Verve release on this record. We're going to hear the opening number without a song, one of the need-to-know jazz standards if you're unfamiliar. Here is the song without a song.

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1: Thank you for tuning in to KKFI. This is Round Midnight. I am Max on sax, and as part of the DJ rotation of this program, we just heard before the station ID, one of the all-time great sax men, Joe Henderson, on the tenor sax being featured on that one. The song entitled Without a Song, originally composed by Vincent Eumanns, one of the all-time great composers of the Great American Songbook. Here we heard him from the album Joe Henderson Big Band on the Verve label. That all being a nice elongated feature is the word I'm trying to say. Nice elongated feature for the sax man, Joe Henderson. And those who may not know, Joe Hen, as we like to call him, was known for reharmonizing or redoing the chords and the harmonies of that song. And we heard a little bit of what he's known for doing on that track, that version of Without a Song from Joe Henderson Big Band, an awesome record on the Verve label. I mentioned his name earlier. Up next is Blue Mitchell. Function Junction, the name of the album, the AM/FM Blues, is what's coming your way right now on 90.1 FM KKFI Kansas City Community Radio.

Emmett Cohen on that one, leading the group, the title track to his most recent release of this year, 2026. We heard that track, Universal Truth, that featured Tavon Pennicott on the tenor saxophone alongside Jeremy Pelt on the trumpet, and also Joe Farnsworth being featured there on drum set. That little added mini feature there towards the end of the track that's unexpected and a nice little icing on the cake, musically speaking, on that tune, Universal Truth. Alongside Emmett Cohen on piano, we heard from, not Ron Carter, but he is on the record. We heard from Yasushi Nakamura, actually, on the bass on that one. Ron Carter, a guest on a couple of the other tracks on the album as well. That Universal Truth release on the Mac Avenue label, Emmett Cohen and Company. Prior to that, we started the second hour of Round Midnight with one of the funkier albums from this jazz legend, Blue Mitchell, the trumpet man and the composer of that tune we heard, AMFM Blues, that track featuring Harold Land on the tenor sax, Clarence McDonald on keys, David T. Walker and Michael Anthony are featured throughout on guitar, as well as Henry Davis on the bass. James Gadson, one of the all-time great drummers, he passed away earlier this year, if I'm not mistaken. RIP to the great James Gadson. We heard him there on Blue Mitchell's Function Junction, that tune AMFM Blues, this on the RCA label. I mentioned her name earlier. We've got vocalist Karen Allison up next.

that from Hank Crawford, the alto saxophonist on the CTI label. We heard Hank Crawford's Back, the name of the album, that tune entitled Funky Pigeon, the opening number, that featuring Jeremy Steig, spelled S-T-E-I-G, on the flute, along with Fred Wesley, one of the all-time greats, at the trombone on that trombone solo. Hank Crawford leading the group on the alto sax on this album, Funky Pigeon, the name of that one once again. Fred Wesley is out and about. I saw he was touring again, or about to go on the road, or just coming back from the road. I believe he is in his early 80s, that trombonist, still at it after all these years, sounding great on that one, and sounding great even today. On CTI Records, Hank Crawford's Back, that tune, Funky Pigeon. Prior to that, we heard from a vocalist who once called Kansas City home, Karen Allison, the tune O Pateau, a.k.a. The Duck, that featuring a host of Kansas City cats, including Paul Smith on the piano, Danny Embry on guitar, Bob Bowman, the bassist, and Todd Strait on drums. That from the release from Karen Allison, simply entitled From Paris to Rio, Karen Allison and the Gang. Up next, a guitarist from the history who is still at it today, George Benson. We're going to hear him alongside the McCoy Tyner Trio from the album Round Midnight. We're going to hear the closer at the Mambo Inn right here on 90.1 FM, the show Round Midnight. I am Max on sax. Happy to be in as part of the rotation of DJs taking over this time slot, 12 a.m. to 2 a.m. Lots more jazz coming for you until that 2 a.m. hour. Stay tuned to 90.1 FM, KKFI.

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2: 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I am Max on sax, one of the DJs here for Round Midnight, the show you're tuned into. We heard prior to the message from the album Round Midnight from George Benson with the McCoy Tyner Trio. We heard the closing number from that album, At the Mambo Inn. George Benson on guitar and vocals, McCoy Tyner on piano, Avery Sharp on bass, Aaron Scott the drummer. This recorded live in Fort Lauderdale, Florida, 1989, the year on that one. Well, I've still got about 30 more minutes of some jazz to give you all listeners out there. We're going to go a little bit in the history. One of the all-time great vocalists, Jimmy Witherspoon, he's going to be featured with Kansas City's own Ben Webster on the tenor sax, along with Gerald Wilson as well being featured on the trumpet up next. And then we've got some trombone shorty coming your way as well. Stick with us right here on 90.1 FM, streaming online at kkfi.org.

Trombone Shorty from his album Back of Town. We heard that tune On Your Way Down, that song originally coming from The Mind and the Power of the Great Alan Toussaint, that the Trombone Shorty version on his 2010 Verve album Back of Town. Funky number, great groove on that one. Prior to that, we heard from one of the all-time important and need to know male vocalists in the blues and jazz tradition, Jimmy Witherspoon, singing the tune Your Red Wagon, the side two opener on his album Roots, featuring Ben Webster on the tenor saxophone on that one, along with Gerald Wilson on the trumpet, Ernie Freeman on piano, Herman Mitchell guitar, Ralph Hamilton on bass, Jim Miller rounding out the group on drums. This, a recording from the year 1962, Your Red Wagon, featured here on Round Midnight from the album Roots. Ben Webster, born in Kansas City, Missouri, went on to be Duke Ellington's featured tenor saxophone soloist, and then had a budding and sort of eventful career on all his own, both in the United States and in Europe, where he was an expat. And he played a lot of jazz clubs in Europe towards the end of his life, along with a lot of great other jazz saxophonists, including the likes of Dexter Gordon as well. Well, we've got a track up next that is going to be a feature for an all-time vocalist, one of the all-time greats, Tony Bennett. His birthday was earlier this week on August 3rd for Tony Bennett. We're going to do a tune from his album with Bill Evans, a nice version of Days of Wine and Roses, coming your way here on 90.1 FM KKFI, streaming online at kkfi.org.

Back Home Again in Kansas City, the name of that tune, the title track from Bobby Watson's release. Bobby on the alto sax on that one, along with Jeremy Pelt on trumpet. The band also featuring Cyrus Chestnut on piano, Curtis Lundy on bass, and Victor Jones on drums. This a 2022 Smoke Sessions release. Bobby Watson back home in Kansas City, the name of the album and the name of the tune. Before that, we heard from Italian man and all-time great Tony Bennett, his birthday on August 3rd. We just heard him before Bobby alongside Bill Evans on piano, the both of them doing The Days of Wine and Roses, the Mancini-Mercer classic, originally from the year 1975, re-released in 2023 on the original jazz classic series, Tony Bennett and Bill Evans. Well, from the Bobby Watson record, you heard bassist Curtis Lundy. Up next is Curtis Lundy's relative, Carmen Lundy, singing for you this next one called Don't You Know How I Feel?

Don't You Know How I Feel, vocalist Carmen Lundy singing that one alongside Patrice Rushen on piano, Daryl Hall on the acoustic bass, Jamison Ross on drums, Myra Casales on percussion, and Randy Brecker on the trumpet on that one. This is from Carmen Lundy's release, Soul to Soul. I have been Max on sax, a.k.a. Max Levy, one of the busy jazz saxophonists in Kansas City and the Midwest. Happy to be part of the rotation of this show, Round Midnight, which is rounding out and getting out of the way for Dr. Mike coming in next. I'm leaving you with a track from Ulysses Owens Jr., the tune Chicken and Dumplings, taking us out. Stay tuned for Dr. Mike and all the great programming here at KKFI. Tune in next time on Round Midnight, where I believe the Jazz Diva is going to take over, giving you a lot of great tunes from the jazz idiom next week. Have a good one and stay swinging out there wherever you're listening.

It's a couple minutes after 2 o'clock. Hopefully you enjoyed the jazz round about midnight. What a nice show to come in on. I like to listen to it when I'm driving in. You can catch it on the archives as well, kkfi.org/archive. I'm Dr. Mike. I'm with you till 5 o'clock. This is the Early Morning Medicine Show, and I do mean early. If you're up with me, I'm glad you're here. If you're listening on the archives, hey, good to have you here no matter what time it is. We'll play a lot of the classics, and I picked out some country rock to play for you over the next couple hours. I'm going to be featuring Wanda Jackson a little bit, just because I'm in the mood for a little bit of Wanda. I don't know about you. She's coming up first here in a minute, right after Rock LaRue.

22 after 2 a.m. This is the Early Morning Medicine Show. I'm Dr. Mike, host of the program. Who says I don't like girl singers? Now, that's just not true. I played 3-1 to Jackson's in the first set. We started with Slippin' and a Slidin'. Then we went to Bob Lumen with Buttercup. I love Bob Lumen. He never gets any respect. The Lumen Brothers gave us Gonna Lay Down My Old Guitar, a tribute to the Delmore Brothers. Wanda returned with I'd Be Ashamed, all these Wanda tunes from 1961. They're part of a giant box set of several giant box sets I bought not too long ago, all the way from Germany. So I now own pretty much everything Wanda did until she got real old. Del Reeves, The Girl on the Billboard. I'm trying to play that enough so I can memorize the lyrics. Webb Pierce, that was a remake, I know. It wasn't the original. Unfortunately, sometimes they do that to you, but it's a good tune. There Stands the Glass. And Wanda ended with 7 Lonely Days. I'm Dr. Mike. I'm with you till 5. Had a request for some country Ray Charles. That's coming up in a little bit here. But I'm also going to play some country rock. And as part of that, he's not rocking at all, but he's kind of, picture this, a country folk hobo who traveled around, painted some houses when he couldn't get a record deal. He hung out with the Holy Modal Rounders and the Fugs in New York City in the 60s and just was an all-around great American individual. I saw him twice. His name's Michael Hurley. I saw him twice, once in Oxford, Mississippi, and once in Lawrence, Kansas. Both were mind-blowing experiences. He was a cartoonist and just all-around weirdo, man. So I'm going to play 2 songs for you tonight sometime. The first one will be my favorite Michael Hurley song, and I did hear him play this live. It's called The Hog of the Forsaken. It's classic. Sing along with Michael Hurley, The Hog of the Forsaken on KKFI.

Then I awake and look around me at these four gray walls that surround me. And I realize that I was only dreaming. For there's a garden, there's a sad old padre. Arm in arm we'll walk at daybreak, when again I'll touch the green, green grass of home.

Oh, the big production number there from Mr. Ray Charles, of course. You win again from Modern Sounds and Country and Western. Hopefully you enjoy that. That by request. That goes out to Felix. Red Foley before that, Freight Train Boogie. He's kind of the Dean Martin of country music. Porter Wagoner. If you know me, you know I'm a huge Porter Wagoner fan. And that is a great song, The Green, Green Grass of Home. Steve Earle and the Super Suckers gave us, they say she comes from heaven, but my angel is the devil I know. Classic. Michael Hurley, all-time greatest hobo folk singer, Hog of the Forsaken. About 20 minutes before the hour of 3 a.m., this is the Early Morning Medicine Show. Tell three friends and most of your family this week. The show is on the air every Wednesday, 2 a.m. to 5. You can get it on the archive and listen to it there at your leisure. We've got George Jones coming up in a minute. But at first, I want to start with Conway Twitty and then the Burrito Brothers after Graham Parsons left, doing a cover of a Conway Twitty tune. So see how that all works out? Real nice and dandy on the Morning Medicine Show.

two versions of the same song there. That's the kind of treatment you get on the Early Morning Medicine Show. The tune is Image of Me, and it was done by Conway Twitty, covered there by the Flying Burrito Brothers. Graham Parsons was in the band at the time, and he did the vocals on that. I love that tune. Have you ever had a girlfriend that drinks and then talks just a little too loud? That's a real bummer, man. You know, I played Ray Charles a minute ago, and then I had a caller wanting the Jerry Lee Lewis version of that great Hank Williams song, You Win Again. I can do that because I like it even better. It's one of the better tunes Jerry Lee ever did, so let's enjoy it together. What do we got coming up? George Jones? Yeah, more Conway. I've got at least two more Conway songs for you. And Stonewall Jackson. That's a guy you don't hear very often, except on the Early Morning Medicine Show.

When I came in this evening, I didn't know I was going to do a Conway Twitty festival there, but I've got a couple more Conway Twitties for you. Conway Twitty, Stonewall Jackson, George Jones, I'll tell you more about that in a minute, but we're going to end the hour with another request for a Hank Williams tune, Lonesome Whistle Blues, this time done by Bob Dylan before the first album came out. This radio, it's on a radio program called Folk Singer's Choice, 1962, March 11th. And the album came out just after this. So you can listen online if you want to. But here he is covering Lonesome Whistle Blues, Little Bobby.

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6: All right, check out your local public library, will you? I mean, I love public libraries. America is a great country, and we've made good decisions and bad. One of the good ones was public libraries. Do you think you can go to China and check out a book? That would be incorrect. You know why? Because there are zero public libraries in China. And in fact, you can't even hardly find a bookstore. They really don't read. If you were looking for a particular book, it would have to be okayed by the government officials. So that's the way it is over there. And over here, we can just go. I go to the Shawnee Branch. I enjoy that one. Johnson County. It's over there on Johnson Drive, a little far out. But you know what's cool is you can get the book you want sent to whatever branch you want to go to. That seems like an awesome idea. My only complaint is they don't keep the books long enough. If it goes a year and nobody checks it out, they tend to get rid of it. I don't like that idea. I think, well, mainly because my favorite book to read is a 1920, 1930 version of whatever book I'm trying to find in those old library copies that are hardback and kind of discolored, but they're really beautiful. That's the kind of book I like. And it's hard to find them these days. But, you know, there's a lot of problems with the public library. Don't get me wrong. They're a little too woke for my own feelings, personally. But I go there at least twice a week. I still watch my DVD player. I don't know about you. Check out the DVDs at the public library. Anyway, let me tell you what we've been listening to. Bob Dylan, I heard that Lonesome Whistle Blow tune written by Hank Williams from a radio interview, 1962. You want to find it? You want to listen to the whole thing? You can do that. It's on YouTube. Folk Singers Blues, it's called. I happen to have gotten a CD bootleg copy somewhere. Conway Twitty, I Don't Mind. Stonewall Jackson, I Wash My Hands in Muddy Water. Man, that was a great song. I hope you dug it as much as I did. Stonewall Jackson is a singer you hardly hear of anymore. I really like him. We'll hear more from him. George Jones, Maybe Little Baby. Can't beat early George before the whiskey did its damage. Jerry Lee Lewis, You Win Again. What have I got coming for you? Well, speaking of Burrito Brothers, I've got a Uncle Tupelo version of one of the Burrito songs. But first, another singer that I champion that nobody else plays is Marvin Rainwater. Here he is in 1958 with a tune called Gamblin' Man. Now, Marvin Rainwater was part Cherokee Indian, and he used to wear a Cherokee feather headdress as part of his shtick. You know, people weren't that concerned back then. Everyone seemed to enjoy it instead of take it as an insult. So we're going to enjoy it here on the Morning Medicine Show. A little bit of Marvin Rainwater for you. More Conway coming up, and Marty Robbins, too, on KKFI.

8:23 after 3 a.m. This is the Early Morning Medicine Show. I'm Dr. Mike, host of the program, with you till 5 o'clock. The Nitty Gritty Dirt Band there from their most popular album, Uncle Charlie and His Dog Teddy. A tune written by Michael Nesmith of the Monkees, some of Shelley's blues. Covered there by the Dirt Band, of course. I only knew or know of one person who is a hardcore Mike Nesmith fan, and she don't talk to me no more. But hopefully you enjoyed it. That was quite the album when it came out. It has whatchamadoodle, Mr. Bojangles on it. And the old man with his dog on the cover. I find that a bit sad because in the song, of course, the dog dies. That's why I can't have a dog anymore. They don't live forever. And I've lost all sorts of friends and family members, but it was never as sad as when my dog died. So now I'm a cat man. Tons of cats out there. Cats come and they go. And they're a little bit wild, so they don't really care. But I'll play one more tune off this album in a little bit here. Cover of a Buddy Holly tune called Rave On. I think that's the first place I heard that tune. And for many people, the Dirt Band, they were the place that got everyone interested in sort of American roots music, since everybody grew their hair out and such. What do we got going here? Here I am just rambling on at 3:25 in the morning when I could be playing Johnny Horton on KKFI.

the gate and let them out and welcome, boys. Here we come, a lot of number 29 in. What are you going to give for them? I'm a 25 to get $30, 30, make it 30, bid of 30 now, 5, another $40, 40, 45, another $50, 50, make it 50.

0: the grandpappy of us all, Hank Williams Sr. there, I'm So Lonesome I Could Cry, from 1949. This is the Early Morning Medicine Show. I'm Dr. Mike, the host of the program, with you till 5. I say grandpappy, but you know when he died, he was only 29 or 30 years old. Can you believe that? That just blows my mind when I think about that. He looks and sounds like at least 55, man. Leroy Van Dyke, The Auctioneer, from 57, before that, and the Flying Burrito Brothers, the very first version with Gram Parsons of Wild Horses. Keith Richards had given Gram that tune, early on, and they recorded it before the Rolling Stones. After that, Gram kind of felt like he was one of the Rolling Stones, and that's what broke up the band. Conway Twitty, Jambalaya, that's the last of our Conway Twitty songs for the morning. Johnny Horton gave us The Wild One, and before that, Nitty Gritty Dirt Band, some of Shelley's Blues, a Mike Nesmith tune. Conway Twitty, Tender Years, Webb Pierce, Honky Tonk Song, Uncle Tupelo, Sin City, a Flying Burrito song. Marty Robbins gave us Ribbon of Darkness, and Marvin Rainwater, Gambling Man. Creeping up to the 4 o'clock hour, we got about 18 minutes before then. And we might as well start out with a little sing-along. Everybody loves Buck Owens, don't they? Except for Teresa, who does Jaws of Justice. She hates Buck Owens. So I used to play her Buck Owens every week when I was on in the morning. She's probably not listening now, but we'll send it out to her anyway. Buck Owens.
1: I've got a...

0: from Meridian, Mississippi, Mr. Jimmy Rogers there. I was just thinking, where does he fit in the pantheon of great performers of the 20th century? And I would probably say he's top five, you know, although most people don't know him today. Certainly none of my students would know him. But if you think before Frank Sinatra took control of the situation, that late 40s, early 50s, who were, and then after him you had Elvis and the Beatles, but who was before Frank Sinatra? Well, Bing Crosby, maybe Al Jolson, 1920s. But Jimmy Rogers was so darn popular, it's hard for us to even imagine. If you ever hear anybody yodeling, it's because they heard Jimmy Rogers. The Singing Brakeman, the Blue Yodeler, he gave us Mississippi Moon. The Flying Burrito Brothers, White Line Fever, recorded live 1971. And then one of the greatest songs ever written, Barstool, Barstow. Or no, I got that wrong. Barstow, Barstool. The Place is First. Rex Hobart and the Misery Boys from the Spectacular Sadness of. What a great record. And that song is up there with the best of all time. We'll send hello out to Rex. Haven't seen him in a while. It's probably too late for him to come on the show as it is. You know, he's got a family and all that. George Jones, Love Bug. What a great song. 1965, I think. Nitty Gritty Dirt Band gave us their version of Buddy Holly's Rave On, Buck Owens, I've Got a Tiger by the Tail. Hank Williams before that. We'll take a little break. Speaking of Jimmy Rogers, one of the people that kind of remind me of him is the hobo folk singer, Michael Hurley. I've got another one of those songs for you coming up in just a moment. But also, who else is here? Oh, we'll start the hour off, our last hour, with Johnny Cash. Stay with me. It's the Morning Medicine Show.
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Is it country? Well, not really. In fact, not at all. But it's California country, you know, the long-haired guys. America there with their tune Hat Trick from the album of the same name, their third album. I love that album. It's got Muskrat Love on it. And that's a pretty decent song. And, you know, you either love America or you hate it. And that goes in a lot of ways. The Carter Family, The Homestead on the Farm. And then Michael Hurley, the great hobo folk singer, gave us Blue Driver. Johnny Paycheck, one of his early hits, A11. Who would cover that? The girl who married George Jones. I can't remember her name right now. She had a big hit with it, too. Johnny Cash, Big River. And then that was the break, I believe, at that point. I'm just playing around with my little list here on the computer. And before that, we had Jimmy Rogers and the Flying Burrito Brothers. Let's see. Coming up now, we've got Don Gibson. If you like the Neil Young song, Oh Lonesome Me, well, here's where it came from, Mr. Don Gibson. We've got Bill Monroe recorded live and a bootleg coming up just a minute here on the Early Morning Medicine Show.

I bet you can't guess the name of that band. The Bluegrass Cardinals. One of my favorite sort of unknown bluegrass bands of the 1970s. By the 1970s, bluegrass had kind of gone underground back again. It was big in the late 40s, sort of disappeared by the end of the 50s. At the end of the 60s, it came around again because of the young folk, and then it disappeared again. Is it back? Probably not, because it takes a long time to learn how to play bluegrass. It ain't easy. And what are young people today doing? I have no idea. Bluegrass Cardinals, Girl at the Crossroads Bar, 1976. Stanley Brothers, interesting version of Rank Strangers. Uncle Tupelo, that song's for me. Graveyard Shift from Uncle Tupelo, I guess it's 1989, an anthology. Bill Monroe, Live at Bean Blossom, 1956. We had two little tunes there. And the Stanley Brothers, Carolina Mountain Home. Stanley Brothers also gave us Death is Only a Dream. Uncle Tupelo gave us Anodyne, and Don Gibson, Oh Lonesome Me. Well, we're creeping up on five. At that time, we'll head into alternative radio. Now, that's a show I don't really care for, but you might like it. You might stick around and see if you like it or not. What else can I say about it? Not much, really. Let's hear another Bluegrass Cardinals song. I've got, who is it here? Somebody ready to go. Merle Haggard. Maybe we should do a Merle song first. What do you think? Let's do Merle first and then end with some bluegrass. I hope you've enjoyed the Early Morning Medicine Show. Tell your friends and family, will you, that the show is on the air every Wednesday morning, 2 to 5 a.m. I'm Dr. Mike. I've been here, live, in the seat, just about ready to sign off and go home. But keep listening to KKFI.

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1: The United States government and the media demonized Maduro, justified the incursion on January 3rd. So the question is, why Maduro? If the United States was getting much of what it wanted, and that Maduro was willing to make it happen, why was Maduro and Celia Flores kidnapped? And the answer is that Maduro was demonstrating that Venezuela was able to get around the sanctions to a certain extent, but Venezuela was demonstrating a degree of resistance, and empires have never been willing to tolerate that.
2: That's Steve Elner, and this is Alternative Radio. I'm David Barsamyan. This edition of AR features Steve Elner on targeting Venezuela. In the long history of U.S. interventions in Latin America, the early January kidnapping of Venezuelan President Nicolas Maduro and his wife, First Lady Celia Flores, for sheer brazenness, ranks near the top. They were taken to New York, where they are in jail and await trial. It's not just Trump's policies. Obama imposed sanctions on Venezuela, and he declared that country of 30 million people, quote, an unusual and extraordinary threat to the national security and foreign policy of the United States, unquote. From Cuba to Chile, from Nicaragua to Brazil, there's hardly a country in Latin America that the United States has not subjected to invasions, bombings, assassinations, coups, kidnappings, rigged elections, boycotts, blockades, or sanctions. Venezuela is just the latest in a long list. From Arbenz to Allende, and from Castro to Chavez, they've all been targeted by the U.S. Oil-rich Venezuela has long been on Washington's hit list. Today, it has ceded its sovereignty to the United States. To talk about Venezuela is Steve Elner. He's a leading expert on that country. He taught economic history and political science at the Universidad de Oriente in Venezuela for many years. His articles have appeared in major newspapers and periodicals. He's the author of Rethinking Venezuelan Politics, Class, Conflict, and the Chavez Phenomenon. He spoke in late July. And now, Steve Elner.
1: I think it's super clear that the response of the Trump administration to the twin earthquakes that shook Venezuela on June 24th is perhaps the best example of them all, of the doublespeak, the deception coming out of Washington when it comes to Venezuela. After all, it's such tragic events. I mean, the count is over 4,000 people who have died. And yet the Trump administration, in spite of that tragedy, has been unwilling to lift the sanctions or even to suspend the sanctions while the rescue and recovery is underway. And all the experts on natural disasters are all in agreement that sanctions make it difficult for NGOs, countries, organizations to send money, to send supplies for their people on the ground in the country that's been affected. That aid has to be independent, and that the sanctions impede that flow of support, of aid, of supplies, and money to the country that's affected. But even before June 24th, the Trump administration had absolutely no rationale for the sanctions. The sanctions, you know, benefit enormously the United States. Most of the income for oil, for mining, was deposited in Qatar. Now it's in the United States under the control of the Treasury Department. But that goes through the State Department. In other words, all allocations that the Venezuelan government needs now with the recovery operations underway due to the earthquake and everything else. The government of Delcy Rodriguez, the interim president of Venezuela since the kidnapping of President Maduro and the First Lady Celia Flores on January 3rd, all those requests and their requests, the government has to request authorization. And that goes through the State Department. And the State Department is run by no one else than Marco Rubio. But not only Marco Rubio, the Washington Post and Grayson published information about the fact that the person that is managing that money, that decides whether or not has a veto power over those requests for money, is Mauricio Claver Carrón. Claver Carrón and Marco Rubio, they're both Cuban descent. They are rabid anti-communist Cold War warriors, and they're the ones in charge of most of Venezuela's income. Claver Carrón is being called the viceroy or the unofficial viceroy of Venezuela, and Marco Rubio is the viceroy. That's how bad it has gotten, that the money, Venezuelan money, is now in the hands of two rabid anti-communists. There's no auditing. Congressional leaders have called on an investigation as to how that money is being handled. And President Trump has said that the money that the U.S. government has gotten out of Venezuela as a result of that situation of controlling Venezuelan income, that the United States government has recovered the cost of the military incursion of January 3rd 40 times over. Those are the words of President Trump. And that incursion on January 3rd was not cheap. It involved 150 planes operating out of 20 bases in the Caribbean. And yet that cost of that operation has been paid for 40 times over, according to President Trump. That's nothing less than theft. And in the case of Maduro, there was no valid justification for the kidnapping, for the sanctions. The justification that was presented by Washington was based on blatant lies. To talk about the baseless claim on the part of Washington with regard to President Maduro, that would take hours. But just to point out that the original accusation that was formulated against President Maduro was in the first Trump administration in March of 2020, the Attorney General William Barr placed a bounty of $15 million on Maduro's head on the basis of the fact that Maduro was alleged to head a drug cartel that is known as the Cartel de los Soles. And that bounty on Maduro was increased in the second Trump administration in January of 2025 to $25 million. And then Marco Rubio upped the ante in August of 2025 to $50 million. That's the largest bounty on the head of any head of state in history of the United States. Not even Bin Laden was worth that much. But the justification of that bounty and the justification for the military incursion on January 3rd was that Maduro was heading the Cartel de los Soles. And yet the charges that were brought against Maduro after the kidnapping, shortly after January 3rd, the Justice Department dropped the accusation of the Cartel de los Soles. It practically didn't mention the Cartel de los Soles. And when it mentioned it, just maybe one or two times, it referred to the Cartel de los Soles as a culture of corruption in the military. That means that it is not a cartel. A cartel, by definition, is a hierarchical organization involved in drug trafficking. There's no such thing as a decentralized cartel. A cartel, by definition, is centralized. It's an organization. It's not a culture. So that's a misnomer. But it was used to justify the action on January 3rd. So it seems to me that the argument of the legal team, and this is going to come up, you know, the decision today in court, was that the formal proceedings are going to be put off until June of 2027. But in November of this year, the lawyer is going to present the case that the kidnapping of Flores and Maduro was illegal. And it seems to me, I don't know exactly what their arguments are going to be, but one of the arguments, it seems to me, should be that the justification of the kidnapping was based on something that now the U.S. government is dropping, and dropping for obvious reasons, because there's no evidence that that Cartel de los Soles exists. The DEA, you know, publishes reports on a yearly basis. It has never mentioned the Cartel de los Soles. It has tons of information about the carteles in Colombia and Mexico, but nothing about the Cartel de los Soles. And the United Nations and their reports on drugs also does not mention the existence of that organization, that alleged organization. But the fact of the matter is that the Trump administration has, the Trump administration attempted to justify, had an argument without any basis, in fact, but they had an argument to justify the kidnapping of Maduro and Celia Flores. But in the case of Delcy Rodriguez, the interim president, there's no even justification. We're not talking about a justification that is based on facts or a justification that is based on lies. We're talking about a justification because Trump's discourse, ever since January 3rd, Trump has heaped unending praise on Delcy Rodriguez. So how can you justify sanctions on a government that you're praising? It makes no sense. But this praise is coming from the barrel of a gun, because Trump stated at the press conference just hours after the kidnapping of Flores and Maduro, he stated that there was a second plan that was on the table, and that that plan was going to be more violent, more intense, more all-encompassing than what happened on January 3rd. And as a warning to the leaders of Venezuela, he said that what's going to happen to Delcy Rodriguez, to the Venezuelan leaders, is going to be as bad as what happened to Maduro. In other words, they would also be kidnapped, according to the second plan, or worse. In other words, Trump was threatening Delcy Rodriguez with what happened to Ayatollah, the supreme leader of Iran, was decapitated along with the other leaders of Iran. Basically, he was basically saying that the same thing would happen to the Venezuelan leaders. And according to the New York Times, Marco Rubio, in a personal conversation with Delcy Rodriguez, told her the same thing, that her life was in danger, basically, and that the same thing would happen to her, would happen to Maduro, or worse. But for Delcy Rodriguez, the issue is not her own life, because, you know, the possibility of a second invasion would mean massive destruction, more destruction than what took place on January 3rd. But I think, you know, at this point, not shortly after January 3rd, but more recently, from what Delcy Rodriguez is saying, I think her fear at this point is not so much the possibility of a military invasion, which of course is always possible. But given the circumstances in the Middle East and the war on Iran, perhaps it's not as likely as it was before. But in any case, the discourse, the language of Delcy Rodriguez, what she demonstrates is more than anything else, a fear of a total blockade on Venezuela, that the Venezuelans would not be able to get the oil out of Venezuela. Venezuela is dependent on the export of oil. It always has been since 1928, when Venezuela became the world's leading exporter of oil, a status that it maintained until 1970. And it's always been completely dependent on oil. And so the possibility that the same thing that's happening with Cuba, but in reverse, would happen to Venezuela. In the case of Cuba, the United States is not allowing oil to get into Cuba. In the case of Venezuela, it would be just the opposite. And so it seems to me that this is LC's main preoccupation at this point, because the United States made very clear prior to January 3rd that it is capable of and it is willing to establish a blockade to avoid oil shipments out of Venezuela, because the sanctions were very effective. The companies throughout the world, oil companies and shipping companies and insurance companies, they were all afraid of having anything to do with Venezuela. And not only with regard to oil, the phenomenon of overcompliance, which means that even though, for instance, the sanctions were not imposed on medicine and food, nevertheless, companies throughout the world were afraid that any kind of transaction with Venezuela, that the U.S. government would follow the money, supposedly, and would determine that this was in some way benefiting Maduro, and that they would get secondary sanctions slapped on them. So the phenomenon of overcompliance has meant that the companies, the insurance companies, financial institutions, and everybody else were afraid to have anything to do with Venezuela from a commercial viewpoint. But nevertheless, there was a shadow or a ghost fleet that involved many ships. And under Maduro, the oil was, Maduro was succeeding to a certain extent in exporting the oil. And the U.S. media, the spokesman of the Trump administration and the Biden administration called those ships illegal. They referred to it as contraband, which is really ridiculous, because they're perhaps illegal in the United States, but shipping on the open seas is not illegal. And nevertheless, the corporate media used the term of contraband, the term illegal. And we all know that a certain percentage of readers, aren't familiar with details. Maybe they're not that concerned with details, and they see the term illegal, they see the term contraband, and they just take it at face value. But I'd like to ask the question, which I think is really crucial. And that is, if Delcy Rodriguez represents to a certain extent a continuum, that she is implementing policies which Maduro was also beginning to implement, at least beginning in 2018 and especially in 2020, Maduro was willing, due to the sanctions, due to the war on Venezuela, and I won't get into the details, but the efforts at regime change was ongoing in the case of Maduro, much more than in the case of Chavez after 2002, the coup of 2002 and the general strike, which was a lockout in 2002, 2003. Chavez had it fairly simple after 2003 in terms of U.S. aggression against Venezuela. But under Maduro, regime change attempts were ongoing. Assassination attempts, a paramilitary invasion from Colombia, the recognition of the shadow government of Juan Guaido. Regime change efforts were ongoing. After 2018, Maduro, given that context, given that situation, and the terrible economic situation that Venezuela was facing as a result of the war on Venezuela, not only the sanctions, but these other efforts at destabilization as well, Maduro did make concessions. And in a interview shortly before his kidnapping on January 3rd with Ignacio Ramonet, an outstanding journalist who interviewed Maduro, in fact, wrote a book that I reviewed on Chavez, an interview with Chavez, very, very rich book of information about Chavez, about 500 pages altogether. And Ramonet interviewed Maduro, but Maduro said, indicated that he was willing to make further concessions with regard to counter-narcotic operations, collaboration with the United States, foreign investments, and everything else. And yet, the United States government and the media demonized Maduro, justified the incursion on January 3rd. So the question is, why Maduro? If the United States was getting much of what it wanted, or at least Maduro was indicating that would happen, and that Maduro was willing to make it happen, why was Maduro and Celia Flores kidnapped? And the answer is that Maduro was demonstrating that Venezuela was able to get around the sanctions to a certain extent. Venezuela was selling 80% of its oil to China through these this shadow fleet that I mentioned before. And the oil was not going straight to China because, as I said before, the Chinese companies, just like Rosneft in the case of Russia, Rosneft was sanctioned by the United States precisely because of transactions with Venezuela. So the private companies in China were not willing to take that risk. The oil was going through Malaysia and other Southeast Asia companies, the countries. There were ship-to-ship transfers in Malaysia. And towards the end there, Venezuelan oil was rebranding itself as crude from Brazil. So there are all kinds of maneuvers on the part of the Maduro administration to get around the sanctions. It was a risky operation. But Venezuela was demonstrating a degree of resilience, a degree of resistance. And empires have never been willing to tolerate that. Empires have always attempted to make an example of a country that bucks the authority of the empire. And that's an historical reality. Look at the case of Haiti for being the country with the first and only slave uprising that achieved the abolition of slavery and independence under Toussaint Louverture, who was born a slave and who, incidentally, I'm going off on a tangent, but I think it's important to note that Toussaint Louverture, you know, Haiti was a colony of France. And at first, Toussaint Louverture supported Spain against France, but then with the French Revolution, which abolished slavery, it was the first country in Europe to abolish slavery in the colonies. And so Toussaint Louverture became an ally of France during the French Revolution. And then after that, when Napoleon rolled back the gains of the French Revolution, he rose up against France. But I mention that, and it's just going off on a tangent a bit, but I mention that because the French Revolution very often has gotten demonized. After the 60s protests in France, a new generation of intellectuals began to demonize the French Revolution and blame it for all the problems that France was facing. But the fact of the matter is that the French Revolution abolished slavery. And after that, Haiti was, Europe and the United States made an example out of Haiti. The United States refused to recognize Haiti until Lincoln half a century later. So something similar to that happened in the case of Venezuela. Venezuela had to be taught a lesson. And I think that that's what January 3rd was all about. Because under Maduro, he was succeeding in some degree of economic recovery. The country reached a nadir in around 2020 with hyperinflation. reaching a peak in 2018. It was 130,000%. And the government of Maduro got it pretty much under control by 2024. It was down to manageable levels. And the same thing with oil production, which because of the sanctions, oil production declined to around 500,000. And yet, by late 2025, the government was producing more than about double that, more than a million barrels a day of oil. And the Venezuela was projected to lead Latin America in GDP growth in both 2024 and 2025. So the purpose of the incursion on January 3rd had a lot to do with the success of the Maduro government in getting around the sanctions, in getting around the so-called war on Venezuela that had done so much harm to the Venezuelan economy. So the sanctions have not been eliminated under the acting president, Delcy Rodriguez. What the Trump administration has done has been in the way of sanction relief, which is somewhat of a euphemism, because the sanction relief consists of waivers, exceptions that are made. In other words, the sanctions remain pretty much intact with just a few exceptions. But the government has given, has authorized, has granted licenses to individual companies such as Chevron in the case of oil, but under conditions that are defined by Washington. And those conditions are not necessarily favorable. Needless to say, they're unfavorable to Venezuela. But they, for instance, conditions that stipulate that the transactions have to take place in dollars. Previously, the 80% of the oil that was going to China, the transactions were taking place in cryptocurrency and in yuan, the Chinese currency. Now, the sanctions stipulate that those transactions have to take place in dollars, that Iran, Russia, China cannot be involved, for the most part, in commercial transactions, and other aspects of those sanctions. In other words, the shots are being called by Washington. Delcy Rodriguez has adamantly insisted that the sanctions should be lifted. And I think it's important to note that one of her arguments in favor of lifting the sanctions, she is saying something that I believe that Maduro should have said and didn't at the time of the July 28th, 2024 presidential elections. Delcy Rodriguez is saying that in order to have elections, in order to have free, honest, and open elections, that the sanctions have to be lifted. Because in effect, the sanctions mean that voters go to the polls with a gun at their head. And there's no question about that. This was the case with Nicaragua in 1990, when Violeta Chamorro won those elections, even though the Sandinistas were, according to all the polls, all the public opinion surveys, indicated that the Sandinistas were going to win. Voters literally thought that there was intimidation, if not, you know, the image of a gun pointed at them. And in the case of Venezuela, I mean, I have talked to enough Venezuelans to say, on the basis of personal experience, that this is exactly what Venezuelans felt on July 28th. And I think that Maduro missed the boat. I personally believe that Maduro should have indicated, look, you know, sanctions and democracy are incompatible. And if you don't lift the sanctions, we're not going to hold elections. But in any case, this is basically what Delcy Rodriguez is saying. She's saying that, you know, for elections to be held, the sanctions have to be rescinded. And she's made the same argument with regard to the repayment of the foreign debt, which, I mean, she said that as long as there are sanctions, we can't begin to pay off the foreign debt. Actually, the foreign debt should not be paid off at all. It's unpayable. And it's unpayable, firstly, because of the financial sanctions going back to August of 2017, which straitjacketed the Venezuelan economy. And secondly, because the United States is really responsible for that situation of not allowing Venezuela to reschedule the foreign debt at a time when the price of oil declined, beginning in late 2015. In any kind of normal situation, that's exactly what any government would do, any government so dependent on the export of oil. And yet, with those sanctions in August of 2017, the Venezuelan government could not reschedule, could not refinance the debt. And that's why today that debt is unpayable.
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1: One might may ask, what does Venezuela get out of the situation that it is currently in? After all, the policies are being dictated from the barrel of a gun. Why does Delcy Rodriguez stay in power? I mean, as I said before, I don't think it's a question that she fears for her life, although she should, I guess, if she were to be in a confrontation kind of situation with the Trump administration, that's possibly what could happen. But if that's not the issue, why is she in power? What is it for? What is the situation? What is it in this of the situation that explains her willingness to stay in power try to make the best of a very, very untenable, difficult situation? And I think the answer is that there is wiggle room. And she does negotiate. This is the evidence that the fact that the Trump administration, the fact that Marco Rubio and the media, the New York Times and the Washington Post that has reported on this has indicated that Marco Rubio is in constant, practically on a daily basis, communication with Delcy Rodriguez and those closest with her. What does that mean? That means, obviously, that these policies are not being dictated from Washington completely. It means that there is some negotiation going on. Otherwise, there would be no reason for communication on a daily basis between Washington and Delcy Rodriguez and her closest advisors. The establishment press indicated that U.S. officials privately told Delcy Rodriguez from the outset that she had to sever diplomatic relations with Iran, China, and Russia. That didn't happen. So that's just one example of the kind of wiggle room that Delcy Rodriguez has and what's going on a daily basis along those lines. But I think there's something else that has to be pointed out that in my mind is even more important. And that is, what is the alternative? What would happen if Delcy Rodriguez were to just resign? And the Chavista government would just throw in the towel. Maria Corina Machado, who has a lot of support in Washington, a lot of support in the Republican Party, and a lot of support in the Trump administration, beginning with Marco Rubio, who was in close contact with her prior to January 3rd, pressured for her to receive the Nobel Prize, which was a ridiculous granting on the part of the Nobel Prize Commission. It made absolutely no sense, but he was pressuring for that. So obviously, she would have a good chance of becoming president of Venezuela. And that would mean a kind of radical neoliberalism, which would go way beyond the concessions that Maduro and now Delcio Rodriguez has made to U.S. Capitol. Maria Corina Machado has indicated that she favors cross-the-board privatization. She uses the term popular capitalism, which is the very term that Pinochet used in Chile and Thatcher used in Great Britain. Massive privatization, including education, and that would include the PDVSA, the state oil company, which we transformed into a type of commission. So that there's a lot of in stake, but not only in terms of economic policy, also in terms of the type of repression that took place in Argentina and took place in Chile and took place in Argentina and the Southern Cone in general. That would undoubtedly happen because the discourse of Maria Corina Machado all along has been no to impunity, which is a code term for repression against the Chavistas, against the Chavista leadership and the Chavista rank and file, as well as the social movements, the commune, and anybody else who stands for progressive change in Venezuela. I just want to mention one last point here. And that's in reference to what this alternative to Delcio Rodriguez would look like. Throughout Latin America this year, there has been inroads on the part of the far right throughout Latin America. We know that in the case of Chile, a Pinochet follower, Jose Antonio Kast, won the elections. In the case of Ecuador, in the case of Peru, the daughter of Fujimori won the elections under conditions that have been contested. The same thing in the case of Colombia. The same thing in the case of Honduras. These elections, the far right has won those elections in part because of the intervention on the part of President Trump in terms of providing incentives, economic incentives to voters to vote for the far right candidates, such as in the case of Chile, to the tune of $40 billion that Trump offered Argentina if Milei's party were to win the congressional elections last year. So that if Maria Corina Machado were to gain power, or Edmundo González, who is a puppet of Maria Corina Machado, were to attain power in Venezuela, this would be one more country as part of the shield of the Americas, which represents a militaristic orientation, not to say that the Democratic Party has been much better, not to say that Obama, Biden, Clinton, et cetera, have been much better. But one of the innovations on the part of the Trump administration, especially the second Trump administration, has been to emphasize the issue of national security and to emphasize the issue of drugs and immigration, and to claim that there's somewhat of a, that there's a need for the United States to face this existential threat, and that the United States is in a state of war. I mean, this is the terminology that the Trump administration is using. Now, what does that mean? That means, in effect, that the United States is in a wartime situation in its own hemisphere. The term that's used by many of Trump's followers, not only is America first, but America's first. That is to say that the Americas have to be singled out, and that it has to be a priority item, that the pivot to Asia, which was the strategy that Obama implemented, is no longer a priority. The priority is the Americas. The United States is in a state of war, and that was used to justify the bombing of 200 boats. I'm sorry, 50 boats, 200 men who were killed as a result of those bombings in the Caribbean, mainly the Caribbean. And so that the discourse that's being used, the shield of the Americas, is a strategy to militarize the attempt to keep out foreigners from the Americas. And who are the foreigners? The foreigners are China. And there's no question about it. If you read the documents coming out of the White House, the National Security Strategy, which was issued earlier this year, that strategy indicates that there is a existential threat to the United States in its hemisphere, that we are in a state of war. And in a state of war, anything is acceptable, and that the foreigners have to be kept out of the Americas, and the foreigners are, for the most part, China. So that it seems to me that that general context has to be brought into the picture, because Venezuela is one more country that would become part of the shield of the Americas if Delcio Rodriguez were to step down. And so those who criticize Delcio Rodriguez, saying that she should stand up to the United States, well, you know, criticism is legitimate, but I think that any criticism that you have for the concessions that Delcio Rodriguez has made, that it has to be recognized that the concessions are being made in that context of a war kind of warlike situation, and that the alternatives have to be brought into the picture. If she were to, you know, resist to an extent greater than what she is now, the possibility that this plan B that Trump made reference to on January 3rd would be implemented with disastrous consequences for the Chavista leadership, for the Chavista rank and file, for the social movements, and Venezuelans in general. Thank you.
3: Thank you so much, Steve. So on to our questions. We've had the first asks, what has been the effect on most people's standard of living in Venezuela?
1: No, the effect has been disastrous. Sanctions, I think that it's got to be pointed out, and this is a point that really has to be emphasized by the Solidarity Movement. There is a narrative that says that the sanctions, you know, cause problems, that the sanctions are responsible for some of the suffering, but the Venezuelan government is also responsible, that there's corruption in the government, that there is mismanagement. And so it's kind of like a 50-50 kind of thing. You know, 50% the sanctions and 50% the responsibility and the blame of the Venezuelan government. That's false. That's false. And I think it's got to be pointed out. That narrative that says it's like 50-50 is based on the argument that the Venezuelan economy began to go into a tailspin at the time of the sanctions. The sanctions, according to this narrative, the sanctions on Venezuelan oil were imposed in 2019. The financial sanctions were imposed August of 2017. And so the narrative is, well, you know, these sanctions went into effect right around the time that the Venezuelan economy was also facing very, very serious problems. But that is misleading, because the fact of the matter is that the Obama decree, the Obama executive order in early 2015 declared Venezuela a threat to U.S. national security, an extraordinary threat to U.S. national security. And right after that, U.S. companies in Venezuela reduced production and then left Venezuela completely. And there's a long list of companies, Kimberly-Clark, Ford, Kellogg, General Motors, and the list goes on. Firestone, the list goes on. These are companies that left Venezuela. And they left Venezuela. First, they decreased production, and they left Venezuela. That happened shortly after that executive decree. And that executive decree also occurred in late 2015. The price of oil nosedived completely. And so those people who say, well, the Venezuelan government is partly responsible, some of those people consider themselves on the left, or they consider themselves progressive, but they're doing great harm because basically they're leading people to believe, well, the United States is really not responsible. The Venezuelan government is really to blame for what's happening. But that is misleading because the sanctions have had a devastating effect on Venezuela. And as I said before, the fact that Venezuela was able to get around the sanctions to a certain extent, but just consider if the whole economy has always been dependent on oil, going back to 1928, as I mentioned before, if that has always been the case, and Venezuela is forced to export the oil on ships that, with companies that change their names, change the flags on their ship, the transactions take place on the high seas, and they go indirectly to the destination, which is China. Obviously, Venezuela was getting a lot less for that oil than they would ordinarily get. So the sanctions are the major cause for Venezuela's economic problems. And there's no question about it. The Venezuelan people have been made to suffer tremendously as a result of those sanctions.
3: Thank you. Did the earthquakes in Venezuela have any impact on the elections in Colombia?
1: I would imagine that it didn't. What we do know about Colombia is that the Trump administration openly supported the far-right candidate, De La Estrella, and that he had a lot to do. Trump had a lot to do with the results, which are being contested as well. Gustavo Petro states that those elections were not fair, they're rigged.
3: All right. Thank you. Next question. Can you update us on the Maduro case in the courts?
1: The decision of the judge today was that proceedings will not take place until June of next year, but there'll be two hearings prior to that, one in November of this year, in which the defense will argue that the kidnapping of Maduro was illegal on the basis of the fact that international law prohibits the kidnapping, the capture of a president of another country. Of course, the argument of the United States government will be, as it stated all along, that the United States government doesn't recognize Maduro as the president of Venezuela. But there's a conflict of interest there. It seems to me that I'm not a lawyer, and this is not a recommendation to the legal team that is defending Maduro. But just, you know, like common sense, it seems to me would indicate that there's a conflict of interest. If the U.S. government is proceeding this case against Maduro, and the same government is saying that Maduro was not the president of Venezuela, it seems to me that the whole issue of whether Maduro was or was not the president of Venezuela should be determined by the court, not by the United States. In other words, the court should not say, well, the United States government did not recognize Maduro as president, therefore it had the right to kidnap Maduro and the First Lady. It seems to me that that is not a just argument, that the court itself should make a decision as to whether Maduro was the president of Venezuela on the basis of the fact that he won the elections. Now, you could say that, you know, okay, were these elections fair or not fair? But the fact of the matter is that Maduro was the head of Venezuela, and international law prohibits the kidnapping of the head of another country.
3: I think we'll take one more question. Could the current Venezuelan government survive the end of Trump's term? And the secondary question to that is, could any change occur if Republicans lose control of Congress?
1: Firstly, in any kind of situation, making predictions is hazardous. Secondly, in the case of Trump in particular, we all know that predicting what Trump is going to say and do is also hazardous because he's unpredictable. He's proven this time and time again. Everything's a surprise. I think that's part of his political strategy. But thirdly, and I think this is a point that is extremely important, and that is that the situation that Venezuela finds itself and the situation that Delcy Rodriguez finds herself in is unique. It's never happened before. A situation similar to that, I think you'd have to go back to biblical times to find a similar kind of situation in which you have a government that is led by people of a party, a leadership that was intervened militarily, and the head of that leadership was kidnapped. And yet that same leadership, that same party, or that same movement retained power. A situation like this doesn't have any historical precedent. And so to try to determine what's going to happen in these remaining, 2.5 years is really very, very difficult. And with regard to Congress, there is hope. I would say that, the Democratic Party is responsible to a certain extent for everything that's happening. I mentioned the Obama executive order that led into the sanctions of the first Trump administration. But nevertheless, in this particular situation right now, the Democratic Party provides a degree of hope. I don't want to overstate that case. But firstly, there is a progressive element within the Democratic Party that has been making inroads and is going to influence, it seems to me, even though they don't gain the leadership of the Democratic Party, the Democratic Party is going to have to, from a political viewpoint, is going to have to take them into consideration. So that's important. And the other thing that's important is, look at Bush was a Republican, and yet the Democrats, with like one exception, supported the invasion of Iraq and supported the military presence in Iraq for some time after that. In the case of Iran, the situation is different. Now, the arguments that the Democrats are putting up are weak, relatively weak arguments. They could do a lot more to strengthen, to enhance their case that the war in Iran is illegal. But nevertheless, they're opposed to the war in Iran. They haven't opposed the kidnapping of Maduro, but it seems to me that their position on Iran leaves a certain amount of hope that if they were to retake both houses, the House of Representatives and the Senate this November, that things might change with regard to Venezuela.
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And from 2004 in the album Antics, that was Interpol with Evil. Before that, band out of Montreal, Canada, we heard from Land of Talk and their 2006 LP, Applause, Cheer, Boo, Hiss. It was actually an EP. It was their debut EP. We heard the song Seafoam. And we kicked off this 44th edition of Let the Day Begin, the first edition of August. It's August already, people. We heard from The Call and the title track to their 1989 album, Let the Day Begin. And you're hearing it all here on KKFI 90.1 FM or on the web at kkfi.org. Good Wednesday morning to you. This is Scott. Let the Day Begin time is well underway. Hang with me till 8 o'clock. I got a lot of good stuff to bring you this morning. Going to keep it rolling, going back to 1989 and the album Intolerance. It's Grant Hart with 2541. Grant Hart, only on Let the Day Begin.

today. You were far away.

And from the 1986 album Ride the Tiger, that was Yola Tango with The Code of Silence. The National before that, from an EP they put out in 2004 entitled Cherry Tree, we heard About Today, and you're hearing it all here on Let the Day Begin. 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And good Wednesday morning to you. This is Scott. Thanks for tuning in to Let the Day Begin, edition 44 here this morning. If you're just now tuning in and wondering, man, what did I miss in that first 25 minutes of the, or 20 minutes of the show? 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KKFI.org. Last two programs of all your favorite shows down here at KKFI are in the archives for you to pull up and listen whenever, wherever you so choose. So if you missed that first 22 minutes, go to the archives and you can hear what you missed. It all sounds better if you go download that KKFI app, put it on your phone, take it with you wherever you go. So go to the archives and check it out. All right, let's go to 1996. The album, Odelay, the artist, Beck, the song, Devil's Haircut. The show, Let the Day Begin.

That was Pony Bradshaw with the title track to his 2022 LP, North Georgia Rounder. Sam and Louise Sullivan before that from their third LP. It was released earlier this year, Love and Devotion. The brother-sister duo out of Philly gave us the title track, Love and Devotion. And you're hearing it all here on Let the Day Begin. KKFI 90.1 FM or on the web at kkfi.org. And this is Scott. Hey, if you want to see a complete playlist of this morning's show, are you curious what we're going to hear on coming week's shows? Are you wondering which t-shirt did he pick out today? There's only one place to answer all of those important questions. It's Instagram. LetTheDayBegin.kkfi is an Instagram page where I'll show you a playlist of this morning's show. I'll send you a picture of the t-shirt that I'm wearing today. And I'll give you updates throughout the week on what we're going to be hearing on that next week's show. So it's just one-stop shopping for all of your Let the Day Begin needs. Go to Instagram, letthedaybegin.kkfi, and follow along. All right, we're going to go back to 1984 now. Excuse me. With a band from Yorkshire, England. It was their debut LP. It was called Slow to Fade. The band, The Red Guitars, and we're going to hear the song Remote Control, and it's only on Let the Day Begin.

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1: 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Okay? Okay.

And from Austin, Texas, that was Jess Williamson from her 2020 LP, Sorceress. It was her fourth LP. We heard the song Wind on Tin. J.J. Cale before that, going all the way back to 1971 in his album Naturally. We heard the song River Runs Deep. I pulled that one up here a couple weeks ago. I filled in for Frank on the Midtown Lounge, and then I did Wilderness Road for Lou on Sunday morning. So I started digging around for, you know, just some little bit more Midtown loungy stuff. And I thought J.J. Cale fit the bill. And I listened to that one enough that I said, I got to bring that one on Wednesday morning. Let the Day Beginners hear that one. I like that one, J.J. Cale here. Only on Let the Day Begin. KKFI 90.1 FM or on the web at kkfi.org. And this is Scott, and it's Let the Day Begin time here at KKFI. I'll be here till 8 o'clock. So do not go anywhere. You don't want to miss any of this. I got to send one out to my buddy DJ now. Going back to 1984, the title of this song took on many meanings over the years. The album, The Swing, it's In Excess with Johnson's Aeroplane. It's In Excess, only on Let the Day Begin.

Southern Culture on the Skids here on Let the Day Begin. That came off of a compilation disc, Volume 1, Rec Room. I'm a sucker for a compilation CD. That's an old one, too. I dug that one out. I haven't heard that song in a long time. Southern Culture on the Skids, Lordy Lordy, only here on Let the Day Begin. Blue Airplanes before that from another compilation, Friend Lover Plane Volume 2, came out in 1990, kind of a best of by the English band, the Blue Airplanes. We heard the song Different Now, and you're hearing it all here on Let the Day Begin, KKFI 90.1 FM, or on the web at kkfi.org. And good Wednesday morning to you. This is Scott. I've got 6:58 on a Wednesday morning. That means I've got about an hour left in today's show, but do not go anywhere. Democracy Now! Takes over the studios at 8. You don't want to miss any of that. Remy's Song of the Week is coming up here in a minute, but first we're going to go back to 1984 and hear from a Seattle band, The Green Pajamas, off of their Summer of Lust LP. It's The Green Pajamas. I Feel That Way All the Time, only on Let the Day Begin. Yeah.

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And from 2016 and the album TV Broke My Brain, that was Man Made with Nobody's Dreamin'. Man Made is led by Niall Marr, son of Smith guitarist Johnny Marr. And before that, Remy's Song of the Week, Aurora, out of Slavanger, Norway, from her 2019 LP, A Different Kind of Human. We heard the song The Seed. Good pick, Remy. And you're hearing it all here on Let the Day Begin. KKFI 90.1 FM or on the web at kkfi.org. And this is Scott. Hey, thanks for tuning in this morning. I got 11 minutes past the hour of 7 o'clock. I'll be here till 8, so don't go anywhere. Democracy Now! Takes over the studios at 8 o'clock. You don't want to miss any of that. And while I was searching for songs for this week's show, I came across the latest album from Eddie Current, Suppression Ring. It just came out of the blue. They haven't released an LP, and it's been over a decade. I'm really taking advantage of the new Eddie Current album. I need to listen to it a little bit more. I did that this week, and we're going to hear something from it. The album was called In Light of Recent Events. It's Eddie Current's Suppression Ring. We're going to hear Swimming Hole only on Let the Day Begin.

Definitely one of my favorite albums of 2026. Band out of New Orleans. That was Twisted Teens with their latest release, Blame the Clown. We heard Peekaboo Hand. Before that, going all the way back to 1983, and the band out of Los Angeles, The Romans, from their album You Only Live Once, we heard the song Small World. The Romans only made it for a couple albums, but definitely, if you consider that song in 1983, it definitely was kind of an outsider. Some of the members of that band would go on to join the band Green on Red, and you're hearing it all here on Let the Day Begin. KKFI 90.1 FM or on the web at kkfi.org. And good Wednesday morning to you. This is Scott. Hey, don't forget, if you want to see a complete playlist of this morning's show, go to Instagram. LetTheDayBegin.kkfi is an Instagram page where you can see a playlist of this morning's show, see the t-shirt I picked out, get updates throughout the week on what we're going to be listening to on that coming week's show. Do it all there on Instagram, letthedaybegin.kkfi. All right, last song on page one of the old playlist goes to 1982 in the album The Day of Wine and Roses. It's the Dream Syndicate, Then She Remembers, only on Let the Day Begin.

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Dipped into the old covers folder this week and pulled that one out. Richard Buckner from 2002 from a tribute LP, Nothing Left to Lose, a tribute to Kris Kristofferson. We heard Loving Her Was Easier. Our friends from Gothenburg, Sweden before that, Waterboarding School from their 2024 LP, The Little Sports Mirror. They gave us Waving, and we're hearing it all here on Let the Day Begin, KKFI 90.1 FM, or on the web at kkfi.org. And this is Scott. Hey, thanks for tuning in this morning. Let the Day Begin, well underway. 7:33 on a Wednesday morning means I've got till 8 o'clock before it's Democracy Now. So hang with me a little while longer here, and let's enjoy the Eels, shall we?

Yeah, from 1987 and their album Reunion Wilderness. That was the Railway Children with Another Town. The Sand Pebbles before that, going back to 2000, band out of Melbourne, Australia, brought us The Day Summer Fell. And you're hearing it all here on Let the Day Begin, edition 44, only on KKFI 90.1 FM. And this is Scott. Hey, don't forget, if you want to see a complete playlist of this morning's show, go to Instagram, letthedaybegin.kkfi. Is an Instagram page where you can see a playlist of this morning's show, see the t-shirt I picked out, get updates throughout the week. Only on Instagram, letthedaybegin.kkfi. I decided early in the selection process this week I wanted to hear some Lucinda Williams. So we're going to go to 1998 and her epic Car Wheels on a Gravel Road LP, and it's Joy. Lucinda Williams, only on Let the Day Begin.

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led the Liars along with the band DMZ, Boston staples in the mid-80s. He was 69 years old. And then, of course, Glenn Hansard, who amongst his solo work also led the band we heard before that, The Frame, since 1990. That came off their 95 LP, Fitzcarraldo. Glenn Hansard was 56. And you're hearing it all here on Let the Day Begin, KKFI 90.1 FM. And this is Scott. That's going to do it for me this week. Don't forget the archives, last two shows of all your favorite programs. In case you missed anything this morning, go to KKFI.org and check it out. We're going to end it with Mark Mulcahy from 2005, I Have Patience. And it's all been here on Let the Day Begin. Be safe out there.

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I'm Maria Vasquez Boyd on 90.1 FM, KKFI, Kansas City Community Radio. Stick around. We've got great guests. We've got Whitney Boyd. We've got Luna Boyd Gomez. And we have Youth Church who will join us by phone. Stick around.

0: Hey, good morning. Art Speak Radio here on 90.1 FM KKFI, Kansas City Community Radio. This morning we're going to talk about education. We're going to talk about educators and teachers and going back to school. It's August. It's that time of the year, right? We also want to say a special happy birthday to Mr. Boyd, who is happy to be here and celebrating his birthday. It's kind of a family thing. We have educators in the house. We also have our good friend, our radio uncle, John Todd, the radio god who's here. We just heard My Teacher is a Werewolf. That was Harry and the Potters, and that was 2003. I just thought that was kind of fun. It's a very short clip, but at any rate, just wanted to play that. You know, I want to say good morning to Luna.
1: Thanks.
0: Let's talk a little bit louder, baby girl. Yeah, say good morning to your friends and your family. Yeah, I'm happy you're here. Yeah, and she brought her family of pets in their stroller, her cat, and some
1: assorted, and a Furby.
0: A Furby, yeah, yeah.
1: And a little bunny.
0: There you go. There's probably a couple of other things in there, too. We also, hello, John Todd, the radio god.
2: Hello, how are you doing?
0: Yay, good. And Whitney Boyd, my daughter.
3: Buenos dias.
0: Hello, darling.
1: I heard you.
0: And Mr. Boyd.
4: Good morning.
0: Yeah, happy to be here. So it is a family affair. We're going to talk about school starting. Are you ready for school to start?
1: I'm not so sure about school starting.
0: Yeah.
1: I'm not just ready yet.
0: Yeah, It's kind of
1: a little hard to do math at work.
0: Yeah, well, you know, and the thing is, sleeping in late, I think that's the best thing in the summer, and then staying up late and just having all kinds of fun during the summer. You had a good summer, didn't you, Luna?
1: Yep, I got a good, great summer.
0: Yeah. So lots of things that you went on vacations and stuff. What was your most favorite part of the summer?
1: Going to like a springs and seeing the tigers.
0: Yeah, that was pretty cool.
1: Mom. Oh, yeah, I saw a lizard too.
0: Yeah.
3: We visited Eureka Springs a few weeks ago.
1: Yeah, a few weeks ago. It was so fun.
3: And we visited the animal sanctuary.
1: Uh-huh. And there was white tigers, black tigers, and some of these little cats.
3: Serval cats.
1: Yeah, serval cats.
3: The great thing about Turpentine Creek is everything. They rescue
1: animals that they love because of their talent.
0: Yeah. Well, you know, summer is a great time to spend together, especially as educators, because that maybe helps you renew and restore your energy for the upcoming year, would you say?
3: Absolutely. I think a lot of the misconception is that teachers are just off in the summer living their best lives, and many of them do. I often hear as a teacher, well, I would love to only work 10 months out of the year and have two off.
1: But to a different class.
3: Yes. But I do think that it is absolutely essential that educators get time to rest and reset their nervous systems, because many of us are in survival mode or flight or fight mode for 10 months out of the year. So that's the time when we have to pour into ourselves and get ready for the next school year.
0: And this is something, one of the reasons why I brought you on, because, you know, people do have a lot of misconceptions about educators. It's like, well, you know, they don't really work, and, you know, they just kind of have this classroom, and their jobs are easy, but that's not true.
3: No, it's definitely not. It's definitely not true. I mean, even if you choose not to do anything over the summer as a teacher, like work a second job or take continuing education, tutor, pour into your own children, even just the amount of time you have to sit quietly is proportional to what you didn't get during the 10 months of the school year. For myself, you know, we poured into our family, took trips, and then I also took two classes towards my graduate program over the summer. So for a lot of us, those 2 months out of the year are spent pouring into ourselves and continuing to learn and work in our profession, it just looks a little different than the other 10 months when we're in school.
0: I love that. There was a massive survey conducted by America's Teachers on Teaching in an Era of Change. It indicates a strong correlation between teachers' job satisfaction and feeling that their voices are heard. 98% of the 20,000 respondents believe that teaching is more than a profession. It is how they make a difference in the world. The survey also suggested that new teachers in particular have comparatively higher needs for both content and social support. A frequently cited challenge for teachers was finding time to collaborate with colleagues, and rural and small town teachers feel significantly more isolated and in need of support, connection, and collaboration. Now, you have been teaching for over 15 years, yeah?
3: So I'm going to be starting my 19th year in education. It's hard to believe, but I definitely, you know, some of those statistics that you cited absolutely ring true. I think there is a really big gap between what you learn in school and what you experience in the classroom. And many of our beginning teachers are woefully underprepared to deal with the demands, especially if you are in urban or rural settings. I mean, you may only get a few courses in behavior management, but that becomes a huge piece of what you do every day. And then with the teacher shortage, there's growing demands on teachers to be behavior interventionists, nurses in the classroom, mediators.
0: Yeah.
3: You know.
1: And the last thing, teaching your kids how to write and how to read.
3: That's hugely important, Luna. Thank you for that.
0: Yeah. Absolutely. Well, self-care strategies such as mindfulness, gratitude, and self-compassion have been shown to support individual well-being. They are insufficient to support teachers who believe that their institutions are not in alignment with their values. Now, these educators need the support and connection of an authentic learning community to give meaning, purpose, and direction to their work. Such communities are of particular importance for re-engaging those suffering from demoralization, helping them regain their self-efficiency, which can lead to increased jobs satisfaction and commitment to students in the profession. There is power and hope when we work together. There's a really good article that I pulled from, What Teachers Really Need to Thrive, from the Greater Good magazine by Margaret Golden, educator, greatgood.berkeley.edu is the magazine that can give you some more information. You know, as far as Luna goes, Luna, what grade will you be going into?
1: First grade.
0: Yeah. What do you think that's going to be like? What are some of the challenges of first grade?
1: Teaching your kids, having fun with your friends, and the best part, leaving school and having a best time with my family.
0: Oh, I love that. I love that. So, well, this year you'll learn some new things, maybe more writing involved.
1: Oh, yeah. That will be pretty, that's a good idea. Yeah.
0: and
1: I don't know what to say when sometimes.
0: I hear you. Me either. Also, tying shoes. I mean, just really a lot of learning going on this year, right?
1: Mm-hmm.
0: And then you will be back with some of your friends in first grade, right?
1: Uh-huh.
0: Who are some of your friends?
1: Amaya, Edison, Reagan, Clark.
0: Mm. Presley? How about Presley?
1: No.
0: Yeah, well... That happens. You can have friends and not. If you just tuned in, this is Art Speak Radio. I'm Maria Vasquez Boyd. We were doing a back to school edition. We've got Luna Boyd Gomez here, Whitney Boyd, Steve Boyd, our good radio cousin, John Todd, the radio god. We're talking about education and kind of the expectations and the hopes.
1: In school.
0: Yeah, in school. For some educators, school started this week, right?
3: Mm-hmm. My wife is back.
1: Is back for school.
3: Yeah, she's back for school.
1: And to do everything for her children.
3: Yes, she has to get her room ready for her children. Yeah. And then I return next week.
1: Uh-huh. And then I go with my Cheeky and Grandpa.
3: Yes, and Luna will be with her Cheeky and her Grandpa. And
1: speaking on the radio.
3: Yes, speaking on the radio. Mm-hmm. And then I will be, I'll be back next week, and then she'll be back on the 24th. So a lot of what people don't understand is that a lot of us teachers go back sometimes 2 to 3 weeks ahead of our students to prepare our classrooms. A lot of people think we turn off the lights and leave for the summer, but many of us, if we're not moving classrooms, we have to box up all of our personal items. We have to remove our bulletin boards, put up new bulletin boards. It's essentially breaking down your entire learning space and then redoing it.
0: That is not a small task. I know
1: that is a big task.
0: That's a very big task.
1: And it's good for teachers to learn everything.
0: Yeah. Well, you know what the thing is? It's not just a one-day event. It can happen over a week's time, getting everything together. You know, I want to switch a little bit and talk about how to support our educators, how to support our teachers. I know teacher funding comes from crowdfunding platforms or nonprofit organizations or state federal grants. I do know, and I'm sure this can be backed up, so many teachers pay out of pocket what they need for their classroom, whether it's
1: like going to the kitchen, going everywhere. It's like a home.
0: Yeah, like Kleenex or supplies or even just perhaps personal things like maybe Band-Aids or that. What do you say to that?
3: 100%.
1: Me too.
3: I have spent like almost $1,000.
0: Yeah.
3: In just 1 year.
0: And that's before you even stepping into the classroom.
3: Yes. Yeah. I mean, a couple of years ago, walking into my classroom or my space, because I'm no longer a general education classroom teacher. I'm now a reading interventionist. But a few years back, I stepped into my classroom or my space, and there was nothing. I actually brought pillows from home to sit on for a week before I ever even was given a desk, chairs. And then I was essentially told to start my job with nothing. So thousands of dollars. We buy our own hand sanitizer, cleaning wipes, and this is not specific to any school. I think that this is a pervasive issue across the board. Any teacher can tell you that when you run out of something, it's not so easy to get it. And a lot of that has to do with funding. A lot of that has to do with the allocation of funding. And then really we just, there's not a lot of money funneling through to our most basic needs in the classroom. And it's not a principal's problem. It's not that someone is withholding funds from us. It's that there's just not enough money in education.
0: I understand that. You know, on the average, I have in front of me, U.S. educators spend roughly $895 out of pocket for classroom supplies. I think that's a low.
3: Every year.
0: I think it's a low figure.
3: I do too. I think, it could be dependent on or skewed based on what your group size is. You know, I only need enough supplies for 5 kids at a time, but I see 45 kids a day. Mm-hmm. So, but if you're working in a classroom of 30 kids, you need 30 of everything. And if you have kids, you know, kids are not easy on supplies. They're not easy on their things. And so it can become just a constant need because things get broken or damaged, and it can really add up. And when you multiply that by, if you have 15 classrooms in your school, then it can be really difficult and expensive to manage.
0: Yeah, I get that. Here's some platforms that can really truly make a difference and teachers and impact their ability to teach. The crowdfunding and donation platforms such as Donors Choose. Now, this platform is posted for a specific project request and connects with those individual donors. Also, adoptaclassroom.org. Teachers can also use that as an option.
3: Donors Choose is a really good option. I know people put their wish lists up on Amazon, but I've also heard of school districts and administrators discouraging that because it gives this kind of sense, especially in private schools, I've heard, where it gives a sense of like, we don't have enough money. And I think sometimes there is a tendency in many different industries or fields to project like a sense of confidence, a sense of, you know, we've got this, but teachers are struggling. So sometimes they're discouraged to post things like that because they don't want to give off the impression that we don't have money in schools, but we don't. So I think waiting for a teacher to ask is similar to like waiting for a new mother to ask for help. If you initiate that help for a teacher, that's a lot more beneficial than waiting for us to ask, because many times like we don't feel like we can.
0: Yeah. Also, I know that sharing an Amazon wish list on social media is helpful, or checking local Buy Nothing groups, or utilizing PTA resources that are effective supplementary tactics.
3: And if I could just, a personal PSA, if you are listening and you have a child and that child is in school and you give their teacher a mug, shame on you. For Christmas, for their birthday,
1: shame on you.
3: Shame on you. We don't need mugs. We need money. Bills. Put dollar bills for Christmas. Gift cards, Amazon, Target, Walmart gift cards, and just cold hard cash is what teachers want. They don't want a mug. They don't want a plaque. I know.
1: I love a big hug and a squeeze.
0: Oh, I love
3: that's
0: that.
3: That's true, too. I'll That's take good. That.
0: That's good. I love that.
1: Thanks, Mama.
0: Hey, you know, I've got a song that I'm itching to play. I think it'll be so much fun. Let's see if you recognize it, okay? Let me see.
1: Is it my songs?
3: What different? I don't know. What's your favorite song these days, Luna?
1: The boy bands.
3: Oh, she is into K-pop.
2: Oh my.
3: Yes.
1: Yeah, I'm starting to like K-pop, but my cousin really likes them.
4: Sherry really likes

0: Hey, did you like that? That was Pee-wee's Big Adventure, The Breakfast Machine, and we all kind of agreed that, yeah, mornings are like that, right? When you're getting ready to go to school?
1: It's not like that. It's like a little, like, faster.
0: Yeah.
1: Like my mom trying to get me faster to eat.
0: That was Breakfast Machine from Pee-wee's Big Adventure, 1988. That's from the original motion picture soundtrack. Danny Elfman, a lot of fun. You know, that is so much fun. We're going to take a real quick break, and then we're going to be right back with Art Speak Radio.
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3: Wiggle, you can wiggle, he can wiggle, they can wiggle. 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
4: The Kansas City Public Library Plaza Branch will host a screening of Seeds, a documentary that shows the centennial farmers in the geographical South. 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
0: Hey, we're back. 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I'm Maria Vasquez Boyd on 90.1 FM, KKFI Kansas City Community Radio. This is the Back to School edition. Yay! Luna's happy to be back, I think, at school, right?
1: Yep. Sometimes I'm not happy to go back to school. I'm sorry.
0: Well, and this year is different because first grade is going to be bigger, better, brighter, bolder than kindergarten, right?
1: Yeah, older than kindergarten.
0: I love it. And then some of your friends will be back in your classroom.
1: Yes, some. But two friends, Reagan and Adriel, Reagan and Harvey is not in my class, but I think Adriel is going to be.
0: Well, that'll be fun. And Mom, do you share that enthusiasm going back to school?
6: Definitely, Maria.
0: Oh, that is so funny.
7: I'm a forever student. I think for me, the gearing up to go back to school is like, oh, what pens, what bag am I gonna use? Oh, I can't wait to redecorate my space, and I can't wait to organize and things. But besides that, teachers experience something called the Sunday Scaries.
0: Yeah.
7: I know I've described that to you before, but it's every Sunday night before return to school on Monday. You get a little bit sad, a little bit nervous, a little bit like, oh, I don't want to do this. So
1: that's what I'm gonna be when I go to school. I'm gonna be like 60-40-90% nervous.
7: 60-40-90% nervous.
1: Okay.
7: Yeah. But okay, I do think right before school begins, so like in mid August, or for some of us the beginning of August, it is a Sunday scary to the nth degree. So that apprehension a lot of us teachers are feeling right now is completely normal. And it's just best to love on the teachers and your family and give them extra support and let them take extra naps and watch their children for them today. Right, Maria?
0: Oh, I love it.
1: I'll yeah. Say yes.
0: Yes, absolutely. You know,
1: but some kids stay up late.
0: Yeah. You know, you kind of have to get back into the school rhythm of, you know, going to bed early, getting things prepared beforehand, lunches, preparing lunches and that
1: yeah,
0: sort of thing.
1: Yeah, that's right.
0: Yeah, yeah.
1: Like, preparing lunches is a little bit hard. Like I want to eat everything in the fridge, but I can't. I only need to eat something. So I try to not eat all of them, but I just want to eat all of them.
0: I hear you. You know, I do have a song queued up for your I do have a song queued up for your beautiful wife because I know she's back in school.
7: And she's listening.
0: And she's listening.
1: Yep.
0: So I want to play a little something by Crystal Warren.

0: Hey, that was the beautiful, talented Crystal Warren Tuesday morning from A Time to Refrain from Embracing, a 2017 release. Crystal Warren and the Faculty. I mean, that's just one of my very all-time favorite songs. And you got a response from your wife?
1: Yes, she said, hi, family.
0: Good, very good. Is there anything that you wanted to share with us before? I know you've got to leave here, but
1: share with you
0: in terms of
2: my mama's got to leave.
0: Yeah, good advice or tips or just say
1: it's rough out there.
2: Yeah, it's rough out there. I agree with my mama.
1: It's rough out there, teachers. Just, you know, don't let anyone tell you to remember your why. Oh. That's a big thing that they love to tell us, right? Like, remember your why. Why did you become a teacher? To pay my bills.
2: I don't know to pay bills. Yes, like, yes. I don't know to pay bills, so yeah. I'll just say to, like, be kind.
1: Yeah. That's a great advice.
3: Some of the advice that I have, like, when it's right before lunch, I'll tell the first student to get out of their chair gets to buy you lunch.
1: Yeah.
3: You know what I mean?
1: I love it. That only works if they got money in their pocket.
0: I love it.
1: But
0: yes.
1: I think it's so important for teachers to remember that they have a voice. I think many of us in this profession are perfectionists, people pleasers, and overachievers. And I think it's really important to stop and reflect and remember that, like, you are in charge of your profession, of your job, of you. We oftentimes just want to do the best job we can. I think teachers are very, very hard workers, but we have to stop and advocate for ourselves. No one's going to do it for us. No one's going to come to save us. So we do have to
2: save yourself.
1: Absolutely, Luna. We just have to really lean on each other and be in solidarity with one another, because it can get rough out in them teaching streets. So I wish everybody
2: get rough in cold weather. When there's like a thunderstorms, snowstorms, and like the snow getting a pile in your house.
1: Yes.
0: Yeah. You know, we live.
1: That's the central point, the central message.
0: We live for those snow days. Wouldn't you agree?
1: Yes.
0: Very
2: we
0: good.
2: We live for the days.
0: Well, we're going to take a real quick break. And I want to thank you, Whit, for joining us. We're going to
1: thank you, Maria.
0: A real quick break. Bye. And listen to this.
2: Bye, Mom. I just like it.

0: I believe we have Heath Church on the phone. Heath, are you there?
1: Good morning, Maria.
0: Good morning. Yeah, I didn't forget about you. I just started to queue up this song just to give you a little intro. We're talking to Heath Church, who is a singer-songwriter from the Midwest, whose music is best described as dreamy indie folk. His inspirations range from folk music legends, including Johnny Cash, Blaze Foley, and John Prine, to more recent indie artists such as Elliott Smith, Odie Lee, The Eels, The Japanese House. Warm acoustic guitar tracks with layered vocals and undeniably catchy lyrics are all part of Heath Church's signature sound, which has been described as Midwestern heartbreak. Now, since he first began his journey with songwriting over a decade ago, he has released multiple EPs and singles and has played over 100 shows. Now, Heath Church now shares his life experiences on stage across the country. I am so excited to have you on.
1: I know, it's been a minute. I miss talking to you.
0: Yeah, well, and hopefully we will get you in studio live, but we're happy to have you on the phone. I want to talk about a Kickstart drive that you are currently undertaking, right?
1: Yeah, I just launched a Kickstarter yesterday to press my upcoming album to vinyl.
0: Yeah, that's awesome. Where can we find more information about it?
1: So if you go to my Instagram, which is at Heath Church Music, in my bio I've got a link to the Kickstarter. But yeah, this is my first project that I want to press to vinyl. I've always been a huge fan of the format, and I just feel like this is the right album to to make it happen.
0: I love it. I love it. And, you know, for people that want to find out more about you and about your music and events, where can they find you at?
1: I've got a website. It's just heath-church.com.
0: Yeah, I love that. You know, we do have a track that we're going to play a little bit later in the show, but are you playing this weekend? What's going on?
1: This weekend I'm actually playing a festival. It's called the Static Plains Festival, and it's out in Tonganoxie, Kansas. So if you're interested, you can get tickets online. It's going to be, I'm really excited for it. It's one of the first bigger festivals that I've played so far.
0: Wow, I love that. Is that something that you enjoy doing, playing festivals, or do you like a little bit more intimate venues?
1: This one is really neat because I'm actually, there's multiple stages that are part of the festival, but this one is inside of a barn. It's kind of an indoor, you know, air-conditioned tavern inside of a barn, which is pretty neat. I do like festivals. I especially like playing art festivals a lot because something about connecting the music with the art is really exciting. I just got done doing the Overland Park art fair earlier this year. And that's one that I always love doing. Festivals can be good.
0: You know, we just love having you live on in the studio. So I hope that we can get together and figure out a time and date for you to join us live because it's so much fun. You are so personable and you have so much to say. Your music is incredible and you're just so talented and you smell good.
1: Oh, thank you, Rita.
0: You smell good. Yeah. You know, it's, I think I've known you for over 10 years now where you reached out to KKFI and said, "Hey, I'm Heath Church."
1: It's funny. I cannot believe it's been 10 years.
0: Well,
1: if you remember that, you know, years ago.
0: Heck, it might even be longer, but I'm just saying that it's 10 years because I'm just off the top of my head. But in that amount of time, you've created so much music. You've written and performed so many different places. And you also, I do remember you have your other drawings and inspirational kind of work that you do too.
1: Yeah, I love making zines as well. I'm actually doing a Paper Planes zine fest this year out in Lawrence.
0: I love it. Anything that you want to say to us before we head out? I've got to play our emergency alert system here in a little bit. Is there anything that that you want to mention to us right now?
1: Yeah, absolutely. I would love your support for this Kickstarter. I'm really excited for this album. It's got lots of live recordings, songs that I recorded on my phone. It's my hodgepodge album. So,
0: I love it.
1: It means a lot to have your support. and thanks for listening to KKFI.
0: Well, thank you so much, my friend. We're happy to have you on board anytime. Yeah, look at your calendar. Let's make this happen.
1: Absolutely.
0: Very
1: good. Maria.
0: Thank you so much for joining us today. We're going to be right back after this.
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What you just heard was a test from the emergency alert system. 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

0: Okay, we're live. This is live radio, so yeah, come on back and talk to us. We're going to get that queued up again. Let's see if we can. Yeah, that was just, I think that was just a snippet from Spotify, but we're going to get that back up here. We're going to talk a little bit to Luna Boyd Gomez, who is going to be in the first grade. So happy that you're here today, my love. Say hello, hello.
1: Hello, hello.
0: Yeah, she's not shy on the radio, that's for sure.
1: And I was shy when I got on.
0: Yeah, a little bit.
1: A little bit, like a teeny tiny one shy.
0: And then we have John Todd, the radio god, who is the radio uncle, and then right. Mr. Boyd, who's celebrating his birthday today. Yay.
1: And one of us is gone, and it's my mama.
0: Yeah. Well, that's okay. You know.
1: Well, it's okay. It's okay because Mama was just going to meal.
0: Yeah.
1: She's going to walk.
0: All right. I have this Breathe Again song by Heath Church queued up. Ooh. Let's see if we can get this playing, okay?
1: Oh, yep.
2: In the woods.

0: And that was our very good friend, Heath Church, Breathe Again. And, you know, he's just incredibly talented. Love having him on the radio. We're going to get him on live soon, I hope. You can find him on Facebook, on Spotify.com. Yeah, he's started a Kickstarter for his new release. So, you know, Luna, this has been a fun morning so far, right?
1: Yeah, it's been a fun morning.
0: You know,
1: I wake up.
0: Yeah, so you woke up and you had breakfast and you're like, brush your teeth.
1: Actually, the teeth, I did like my tooth paste. It's watermelon and it's spicy.
0: Well, we need to change that, don't we?
1: Yeah, because my chicky on the radio, it has different one.
0: Yeah, you know, this is so much fun being on the radio with you and talking about school, because it's important that people get excited for school. It's a whole new year. You make new friends. I don't think you're going to ride the bus, but, you know, there's field trips to have.
1: Yeah, I go on the field trips on the bus.
0: Yeah.
1: Like, remember the pumpkin patch?
0: That was fun. Yeah, that was fun.
1: I wonder where's your pumpkins.
0: Yeah, well, I still have the pumpkin. It's kind of deflated, but...
1: Oh, that's okay.
0: But, you know, there's so much to look forward to for school. And I know, John Todd, as an educator too, you're going to be starting a new school. Yeah, you can pull up to that microphone there.
2: Yes, I'm going to be starting a new school district this year. So I'm looking forward to that and getting all the paperwork, everything done. I had to do 26 training modules beforehand, got them out of the way, get used to the new way. They do use a different website versus the one I use at JUCO, so I've got to get comfortable with that.
0: Too. And you've been an educator for...
2: Since before. As soon as I graduated college,
0: which
2: more than half my life.
0: Yeah.
2: More than half my 33 years. So.
0: Yeah.
2: So.
0: It's a lot of work, a lot of dedication. And I know Luna loves her teachers. I mean, she's.
1: Yep, I love my teachers. I'm moving to a different grade with a new teacher, but the same old friends, but some friends are in a different class.
0: I love it. Yeah. And new experiences. You know, I have to admit something recently. I went to my high school reunion.
1: Oh.
0: And yeah, I'll be honest with you. I'm not going to lie. It was my 50th high school reunion. And some of these, you know, walk into this room and it was like nothing but old people. It's like, grandparents and grandmothers and people, and I thought, no, this can't be my high school reunion, but sure enough it was. But it's really interesting because although people complain about being older and being, you know, their health is ill and they're, you know, had operations and this and that, I also like to remind them that some of our classmates did not make it to the 50th mark. Some of our classmates we lost in grade school and junior high and high school. And so it is a blessing, you know, to get old.
1: Yeah.
0: So
1: it's a little like a kid. You first start like a baby, then you grow bigger to see how long that you can stay in your heart.
0: Absolutely. So I've got a song, I think, that clearly is a beautiful song that talks about, you know, that talks about being loved and being secure.
1: Oh, that's a good song.
0: It's called Close Your Eyes.

0: We just heard a song from Lisa Loeb, Close Your Eyes, from her 2017 album, Lullaby Girl. It's, I think, just a very sweet song and a good way to end the show, right?
1: For families to have love together and have happiness with their chickies and with their grandpas.
0: I love that. I love that.
1: What? I thought it was a good ending.
0: Yeah.
2: It is a good ending.
0: That's a very good ending. You know, and we
1: need to say goodbye.
0: We wish the best for all the students that are...
1: And all everything.
0: And all the students that are going back to school this year. And we encourage you to support our teachers, the staff, the people that create this environment of learning and trust, and, you know, help develop your child's growth and development, right?
1: Right.
0: Yeah, right.
1: That's a good idea, Chicky.
0: Yeah, and also, Chicky. Also, you know, the support staff, and that would include the people who clean the schools, the people who make the food, serve the food, bus drivers and all that. We can't forget them, because all together we create this community of learning and love and trust and support. We need each other, right, John Todd?
3: Correct, absolutely.
0: Yeah.
3: We do.
0: Yeah,
3: in my program, sometimes we have parents bring their students to campus and they hang out. So you get to know the parents too and things like that.
1: Cool.
3: So there's a lot. It encompasses a lot.
0: I love that. Yeah.
1: That's cool.
3: Yeah. It is neat.
0: And John Todd, the best of luck for you in your school year too, because this is a whole new school that you'll be serving.
3: I hope I don't scare them too much.
0: Well, you know what? I think with your other classes at Johnson County Community College, I think that they really look at you like an older brother or the crazy uncle. I'm not sure which.
3: A bit of both. A bit of both. You know, I have 185 students on average per semester. That's 185 students per week, you know, get a little practice at it. So hopefully that'll transfer over to this new position. So,
0: yeah, I love it.
1: And having good ideas.
0: Yeah, absolutely. What are some good ideas to start school, Luna? What's a really good idea?
1: Saying hi to your teacher, like, hello, my name's Luna. And,

0: Boyd, John Todd, the Radio God, and of course, Heath Church. He will be back in the studio just as soon as you know it, and we're happy to have him there live. So stay tuned next for Wednesday Midday Medley with Mark Manning. Next week, we have Jennifer Case and Marcy Smalley who will join us in the studio. Thanks so much for tuning in today, and honey, I'm coming home.
1: Oh, yeah.

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I'm Mark Manning. Today we're going to spin more new and mid-coastal releases from She Speaks in Tongues, Field Days, Cat King, Danny McGraw, Sweeping Promises, The Babe Gabe, Hello Biplane, Christopher Bruder's The Golden Republic, classic from them, Ear, Tao, Joy Oladokun, the Womack Sisters, Alabama Shakes, Licky Lee, Phoebe Bridgers, Karate Boogaloo, and a classic from Sly and the Family Stone. We started the show with Joel Kraft from his brand new album, The End, that came out on March 1st. Joel Kraft plays an album release show Friday night at 6 o'clock. It's a matinee show with Miss Boating at the Ship, 1221 Union Avenue, down in the West Bottoms. Also today on the show, at 11 o'clock, we're going to be talking with D. Rashawn Gilmore, host of Unbossed and Unbothered with D. Rashawn Gilmore, every Saturday night at 5 o'clock, right here on 90.1 FM KKFI. D. Rashawn is a two-time Emmy-winning host and producer of Flatland in Focus on Kansas City PBS, also a founder of Blackout KC and former programmer for The 10th Voice here on 90.1 FM before starting Unbossed and Unbothered. Looking forward to talking to D. Rashawn about kind of the political season that we're in. And also on our show today at 11:30, we're going to be talking with Bosco, who is an international showgirl, one of RuPaul's Drag Race superstars, writer and creative producer and star of The Marvelous Miss Gender, which is going to be coming to the Folly Theater next Tuesday, August 11th at 8 o'clock down at 300 West 12th Street. Looking forward to that conversation with Bosco. So we are living in interesting times, and so we're going to play a lot of different kinds of music today, new music. But one of the new releases comes to us from Tao, who many people know from Tao and the Get Down, Stay Down band that have been recording on Kill Rock Stars all these years. There are some artists that we've been playing on this show for as long as I've been doing this show, and this is one of those artists that we've been playing all along. A new album is coming out called Show Me, and there's a single released to promote that. The album won't be out until October 30th, but the first single from the album is out. It's called Sick of Times. This features Tuneyards and the Linda Lindas joining Tao in the song. We're going to have that song be a kind of a prelude to a new release from a local artist who is, her name is Kate McCandless, and she records and performs as She Speaks in Tongues. And she's a dynamic, incredible performer. We've had her on the show several times, and she has a brand new single out called Smile, and she collaborated with the band Frog Pond to do this track. So Heidi Phillips is on guitar, Kristen Conkright is on bass, Michelle Bacon is on drums, and then She Speaks in Tongues are on vocals, looping pedal, music, lyrics, guitar. It's a 5-minute, 14-second track that is like a testament to kind of the extreme acts of violence and sexual abuse and sexual assault and murder, kind of in the air against women. And it's a really, really interesting song. So it's called Smile. And we're going to play Tao, Sick of These Times first. Here we are, 90.1 FM KKFI. Thank you for tuning in.

new music from She Speaks in Tongues. She Speaks in Tongues is Kate McCandless, and she's doing vocals, looping pedal music, lyrics, guitar. And that song is recorded with the band Frog Pond, Heidi Phillips on guitar, Kristen Conkright on bass, Michelle Bacon on drums. Recorded at Element Recording in KCK with the amazing Joel Nanos as engineer, mixing and mastering. And Kate writes, this song was created to capture the feeling of that second skin, a feeling all too familiar for women that curdles and writhes when we're being perceived, when power and entitlement are being projected onto us by men. And the song highlights the root of rape culture, this sense of entitlement to women's bodies rooted in patriarchy. This entitlement translates to gestures of violence that is needled away at us, gradually building to a full-on bleed, leers, stares, catcalls, and innocent remarks. Why don't you smile, honey? I love it. Thank you so much, Kate McCandless, and She Speaks in Tongues, for that powerful track. Before that, we heard Tao, also known from the band Tao and the Get Down, Stay Down band. And we heard Sick of the Times featuring Tuneyards and the Linda Lindas. That's off the new album Show Me, which will be coming out on Kill Rock Stars in October. Lawrence Band and Sub Pop Records band Sweeping Promises have a new album out called You Say I Romanticize, and it came out on, it's coming out on August 14th. We're going to hear the track Cocoon. They're playing the Toy Store at 936 Massachusetts in Lawrence next Wednesday, August 12th. And after that, we're going to hear Karate Boogaloo. They're a Coal Mine Records band that are actually out of Australia. And they have an album coming out in October called Access All Areas. And we're going to hear their track Tremendous Fantastic, followed by the Womack sisters. Kucha Zimani and B.G. Womack have a debut album out called The Womack Sisters. We'll hear If I Let You. And then local amazing artist, the Babe Gabe, from her EP Love Language. We'll hear Love Language. But first up, this is Sweeping Promises with their track Cocoon, right here on 90.1 FM KKFI.

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3: Welcome back to Wednesday Midday Medley. I'm Mark Manning. Before the break, we heard the Babe Cave with Love Language and the song Star Girl. Actually, I said we're going to play Love Language. We played Star Girl. And then before that, we heard the Womack Sisters, If I Let You, from their new album, The Womack Sisters. Karate Boogaloo was before that with Tremendous Fantastic. And Sweeping Promises, from their new album, we heard the track Cocoon. The new album is You Say I Romanticize, and it's on Sub Pop Records. Next up, we've got some kind of like experimental avant-garde music from this duo. They go by EAR, E-A-R, lowercase. They're on A24's new music label. A24's a movie consortium, a big company that makes lots of movies, but they're going into the music business now too. And this is a single that EAR put out. Last year they put out a lot of music that was like really critically acclaimed, and this is their first release of the year. It's called Ne Plus Ultra. And they experiment with a lot of different editing, field recordings, electronica, and you may hear your speakers buzzing in a whole different way when you hear this track. Then we're going to hear brand new music from Field Days. They have a new single out called On the Couch that just came out on July 31st. They're a local Kansas City band who have been putting out a number of singles lately. You can go to fielddayskc.com to learn more about them. Another artist that we love and play a lot is Joy Oladokun, who has a brand new album coming out in September called Hope is a Heavy Thing. She just keeps putting out music, and we're going to hear the single Kind from Joy Oladokun. And then Licky Lee has a new album out called After Party on Virgin Records, and we're going to hear the single from that, Happy Now. But first up, this is EAR with Ne Plus Ultra, right here on 90.1 FM KKFI.
4: Are you videoing me right now?

Licky Lee, Happy Now from her new album After Party from Virgin Records. And before that, we heard Joy Alakudun, Kind, and that was from her upcoming album release, which would be called Hope is a Heavy Thing, coming out in September 25th. And before that, we heard Field Days, Kansas City's band Field Days, with their new single On the Couch. And we started off that set with Ear Ne Plus Ultra, kind of a song to sort of cleanse the palate, you might say, the ear palate. We like to do that once in a while. Just to let you know, coming up in the second hour, we're talking with D. Rashawn Gilmore, KKFA's host of Unbossed and Unbothered, and also Bosco from RuPaul's Drag Race, who's going to be coming to Kansas City on Tuesday to perform at the Folly Theater. I'm loving our playlist today. I hate to say that because I put it together, but I'm really loving the music today. And this next set of songs is really special. Danny McGaw has a new album out called Songs in the Key of Hope. And he'll be doing an album release show for that coming up. And we're going to hear What's a Boy Gonna Do? And then we're going to follow it up with Phoebe Bridgers from her new album, Lost Weekend. We're going to hear Lost Boys. Actually, I think Lost Boys is the single that's released. And then Hello Biplane is going to be on Midcoast Live next Friday, the 14th of August, playing live in our studios on Friday, the 14th of August from 12 to 1. They'll be doing 8 songs live in the studio with the full band. And they have a beautiful album out called How to Hold a Bug. And we're going to hear the track Don't Let Go. They're also playing the Crossroads Music Fest this year. This set starts off with the amazing Danny McGaw, What's a Boy to Do, right here on 90.1 FM KKFI.

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0: That is from an album called There's a Riot Going On. It's from November 1st, 1971. One of my favorite years of recorded music. Sly and the Family Stone changed music forever. And that's Family Affair, one of my favorite songs in the world. And I'm playing that in honor of our next guest. Back on Saturday, February 14th of 2026, we relaunched a very amazingly good radio show here at KKFA called Unbossed and Unbothered with D. Rashawn Gilmore. And nearly 4 years as part of the team of 90.1 FM's The 10th Voice, D. Rashawn made the leap to producing and hosting his own weekly radio show, Unbossed and Unbothered, which originally aired from 2021 to 2022 here on KKFI. And then our friends over at KCPT, they kind of snatched D. Rashawn away from us. And he became host and producer of their program, Flatland in Focus. And he won two Emmy Awards there in two consecutive years. And then in 2025, I believe, for various reasons, some say possibly budgetary reasons, KCPBS ended a lot of its Flatland programming. And then at the same time, D. Rashawn's old time slot suddenly became available again. And he came back to Kansas City and has been doing his show now, all this year since February 14th. D. Rashawn is a community connector, organizer, collaborator, AIDS activist. He serves as founder and president and CEO of Blackout KC, which seeks to organize and mobilize the Black gay community in Kansas City and develop a leadership core. And he previously managed multiple significant HIV/AIDS awareness and prevention grants for the Kansas City Care Clinic, and also served as a senior field organizer for PROMO, Missouri statewide LGBT equality and advocacy organization. D. Rashawn's stellar and innovative work led to his being the distinguished recipient of the 2020 Robert Wood Johnson Foundation's Health Equity Award. And Unbossed and Unbothered with D. Rashawn Gilmore airs every Saturday at 5 o'clock right here on 90.1 FM KKFI. D. Rashawn Gilmore, thank you for being with us, Mark, on Wednesday Midday Midley. Welcome back to the radio.
1: I am excited to be here, and thank you so much for having me. Listening to that introduction, I mean, sounds really impressive. I don't even know if I recognize that guy.
0: That's you. Look, we should have a mirror here for you. No, congratulations on all your work. You've done so much community work, and then you bring all of your experience to the radio show every week that you do. And I've told you this a couple times at least, that I feel like you have a very special gift of kind of taking the week's crazy news that we're living through and kind of putting it into a way that can help us digest and understand and put it in a place where we can think about it in a clear way. Every week you do that on your show so beautifully.
1: Well, that's kind of you to say, but I feel like I should first back up and give proper recognition where it's deserved, and that comes your direction, because you have been such an encouragement to me with delivering the show and being back at KKFI, which I'm super excited about. And I'll just tell you that, you know, I'm deeply and profoundly thankful to you for that. And to your point about, you know, being able to kind of digest the massive amounts of news we all have thrown at us these days, I feel like we're in a time where people are looking for authentic voices, even if they're voices that they don't necessarily agree fully with. I'm never arrogant enough to think that, or foolish enough to think that, you know, my audience that listens to me each week is in full lockstep agreement with me on everything. But what I do think that the audience is looking for, and what I try to deliver on, is not insulting their intelligence. I want to help people know how to think about some of the issues that we are confronted with, challenged by these days. And so that particular segment of my show, Reclaiming My Time, is probably my favorite feature segment of the show. And it's the thing that I hear the most from people in community consistently over the years that I've been doing the show. Because again, like I said, people want authentic voices, but they want to understand the issues, and sometimes they want to understand the issues from perspectives that they would not otherwise be given or have access to. And so that really is what that is all about. And I hope that I'm doing a good job of it.
0: You are, definitely. I was lucky enough to be able to have the chance to mentor you, just to make sure that
1: you did. And I learned great teacher, Mark.
0: You learned the board really quickly. At first, you weren't sure if you wanted to do that engineering part of the job, because at KKFI, Like at KCPT, there was a huge amount of people helping make a show go.
1: Yeah, that's right.
0: Here at KKFI, it can be one person doing all of it.
1: Yeah, and, you're one woman, one man show.
0: And you're doing that right now with your show. But I played Family Affair to start our segment because when I hear you on the radio and when I talk to you, I feel the presence of your mother and your father and your grandparents. And you quote them in your shows a lot. Yeah, you quote your grandma, your grandpa, your mom, your dad, things that they've told you, little wisdom that, they passed on to you, big wisdom that they passed on to you. So I feel like you're this, like the tip of the mountain of this Gilmore family that, like I call it the Gilmore gift because I've met your sister, Dana, and I met your niece recently, and you all have this communication, and this ability to want to like talk and educate and teach people and learn the right way of treating people the right way. You were raised with that, weren't you?
1: Yeah. Well, you know, a few things. One, thank you for mentioning my family, especially my dad, because I was on the phone with him on my way over to the station because today is his birthday. So happy birthday, Daddy. Love you. And, I owe so much of who I am to my family. And I often say, Mark, that the greatest gift that my family ever gave me or has given to any of us is that they taught us how to learn. And that is such a critical and critically important skill because, one, it allows you to approach life in such a way that you don't think things are beyond you. You think things are, as one of my mentors says, you think things are figure outable. And you don't think there's anything beyond you. You know, you can learn to do anything, but it also prepares you to be able to understand what is your lane, your pathway in life. My grandmother, who is, I often say that my Muslim grandmother is the best Christian I've ever met. And I really wish more people of Christian faith, of which, you know, I fall under that umbrella these days anyway, but I wish that had more of that virtue that she has, that care for people. But the point I want to make is she often talked to us about having it. So that gift you talk about, all our lives, you know, we were led to believe that there was something special inside of us that we were put on this planet to do, and that it's our responsibility to know what that is, to guard that gift, and then to share it with others. And so what I hope more than anything else that I do with my life, whether that's in media, television or radio or writing, or whether that is in my work with Blackout or other things outside of that, is I really hope that I am helping people to light their own candle, if you will. Like, I don't think there's anything that is a more important thing to do in life, at least not for me, than to help people see, understand, accept, and then walk in their own purpose in life. And that's how I view that lighting of the candle. And so if anything that we're doing with the show, or in my life in general, I hope that it is that. And I want people to be talking about the issues of the day from perspectives that maybe they hadn't considered before, but now are able to.
0: I love that. In the Kansas City music community, we kind of adopted, Abigail Henderson was part of this, but shine a light. We're wanting to shine a light on the positive, beautiful things and help people out with that. Okay, yesterday we had a primary Missouri and Kansas, and there was a few states, Michigan and Washington,
1: Michigan too,
0: different other states that had primary elections. So we were on the news a lot last night.
1: Especially
0: because our state house, which is in Springfield, and it's controlled by the Republican Party. They had a couple of amendments on the ballot. One was to limit the ability for voters to put kind of voter initiatives on the ballot. We've got a lot of things passed that way. And they want to limit the voice of the people, apparently.
1: That is exactly right. And actually, I want to come back to that very statement. But if you think about the things that have not only animated our politics in Missouri over the last several years, but have really moved us in a direction that some would say is opposite of where those in Jeff City, in Jefferson City at the Capitol, wanted us to be. For example, we would not have abortion rights, legalized marijuana, Medicaid expansion. I mean, I could go on, sports gaming, on and on and on. And each one of those initiatives, through various, you know, sort of parliamentary maneuvers and other political tricks, the legislature has tried to stop, limit, or prevent those things. But yesterday, Missouri voters, I mean, here in Ruby Red, Missouri, we don't have a single Democratic elected office holder statewide, right? Governor, Secretary of State, all that. And yet, 81% of Missourians sent a big
0: message.
1: F you to message to Jeff City.
0: I know.
1: That you will not take away the people's power. And again, so that's not just St. Louis, Kansas City, and Springfield or Columbia. These are, that's rural voters too. That's all of Missouri saying in a very profound and there's no way to, this is not some ambiguous argument. It's clear. Don't ever try that with us again.
0: Right. Four and five, both.
1: Four and five, right. Down in flames.
0: Four was the Supreme Court having the governor appoint. They wanted to have it be more like political. I said Springfield, and I meant to say Jefferson City. I sometimes get my Missouri towns mixed up. But you worked with Promo. So yeah. You spent time in Jefferson City, right?
1: It's a very different world, I will tell you, yes. And I think one of the, you know, if you're going to be in elected office, you know, that is, it's not as easy as I think some might view it. You've got to be able to build coalitions. You've got to be able to understand the process, you know. Sometimes it's about, you know, greasing the skids, and other times it's about gumming up the works, and I think that's appropriate.
0: Uh-huh.
1: Having said that, however, I do feel like we're, particularly in Missouri, and maybe other states like ours, that if the people don't continue to show up in state houses, so we could be in the state house lobbying various representatives or you know, state senators about various issues, but it's always going to be the power of the people, the voice of the people. And so that's not something that I miss being in the Capitol. It is a very different kind of a world.
0: Mm-hmm.
1: I don't miss it. I didn't spend a lot of time there. I'll be clear about that. But anytime I am there, whether it's an issue that I'm speaking on or speaking to or speaking out for, you get a sense immediately that whatever you think is possible may be, but how you think you're going to get there is going to be very nebulous, and it's going to be winding, and it's going to be fraught with frustration as much as it might be with progress. But it's keeping at the forefront of your mind who you're fighting for, what's really at stake. And that's the only thing that can motivate you to do what you need to do and be what you need to be, to walk the halls of whether it's Congress in D.C. or the state capitol here in Jeff City or you know, mm-hmm. if you're over on the Kansas side of Topeka. I mean, mm-hmm. those environments are not built for expeditious impact in change, but you've got to stick with it. And by the way, some of those very issues that we were just talking about, whether it's abortion or, you know, legalizing marijuana, that sort of thing, they go multiple rounds.
0: Yes.
1: And so you could be fighting for 2 or 3, 4 years with one person. Even they longer. Get termed out or right. whatever. You're going to have to fight even longer and sometimes starting back over.
0: Uh-huh.
1: But it's remembering why you're in the fight, holding on to gains that you can make, and learning how to make the compromises that don't cause you to sacrifice your values or the people that you serve, right? But that are things that can get you closer to what you want, even if it's not a perfect outcome.
0: I love it. Thank you. You also were a part of the team of the 10th Voice.
1: Loved it.
0: Here on 90.1 FM, which is a show that's been on the air almost as long as KKFI has been on the air. It went on 1 year after KKFI went live. So it's been on the air for about almost 37 years itself. Organizers went to the March on Washington in 1987. Came back enthused and like, we heard about this new radio station. We should have our own show. And they put in a pilot and then it didn't get picked up. And then someone couldn't do their show one Saturday or whatever. And the manager was like, what are you doing? He put that show in and called him up, goes, you got a show. Be ready next week. And ever since then, the 10th Voice has been on the air and many different people have helped make that show happen. You're one of those folk. And we know several of the other folk that have helped make it happen, like Linda Wilson, for example.
1: Love
0: Linda. I get to work on the show for about 9 years. one of the things we did when I was on the show is we had a youth radio edition where we had high school and middle school kids produce the show.
1: I think I knew that history.
0: Yeah, once a month we let high school and middle school kids take over. And I just, like I did with you, I just stood in the background and I learned because their issues were totally different than everybody else on the show. Like Linda and I and all the people who are like in our 40s, 50s, whatever, we had issues like, you know, marriage equality. Their number one issue was homelessness.
1: Wow.
0: Because so many of their friends had been kicked out of their homes for coming out. And it really struck me as like, why are we listening more to the young people of our community? And one of those people that was part of that, associated with that group of programmers, was Wick Thomas.
1: Oh, yes.
0: Hey, who Wick. Now is in the State House. who ran for office in District 19. And, has been reelected and then ran unopposed in the primary. So it's nice to have some friends at the table.
1: Yeah, it matters because you have to have coalitions and you have to have people who understand your issues. And if, you know, I often quote Ayanna Pressley, and I'm not sure where she got it from, but she would say that those who are closest to the pain need to be closest to the power. And so when you have folks, you know, you have somebody like Wick. Yesterday I had did a sort of an introductory meeting with Kevin Garner, who's running running an Emily Weber seat. And it matters when you have people who understand the struggle, who understand the issues. And I want to be clear about something, too, while this is occurring to me. It's not just that, as an out queer person who is in elected office, that's the only way that our voice or our issues can be heard, presented, or understood. I think it also takes allies, and it means that in the realm of race, gender equality, and any other area, that it doesn't have to be. I tell people all the time, I'm not Martin Luther Queen.
0: Right.
1: You know, I don't just wave my hands and the black queer community comes a-flocking.
0: Right.
1: It's an everyday earning and risking of the credibility that it takes to lead. And as part of that, it means having allies who understand the struggle and who are armed to be able to either speak for us to boost or amplify our voices, or sometimes critically to just have a foot in the door. But when you get people like a Wick, or you get people like a Kevin Garner or others, Ashley Manlove, when she's office, I mean, who are, you know, out queer people who are talking about the issues that we confront, that's what is the thing that makes people change their point of view. When they have a neighbor or a friend or maybe somebody in their family or possibly a colleague who's able to help them understand the issues a little bit differently.
0: I love that. Julie Justice used to say, when you're sitting at the table, you're less likely to be served what's for dinner at the table.
1: Yeah, I mean, I'll torture this analogy a little bit further, this metaphor a little bit further, and say, you know, it's kind of that thing, too, like if you're not at the table, then you're on the menu.
0: Right, that's what it was.
1: Oh, is that a joke? Okay,
0: that was better. Thank you.
1: And that's very true in a lot of cases. So we do have to be represented for sure and very well.
0: Every time you're here, I always wish we had way more time because there's so much to talk about. In like 2 minutes, part of behind all of this primary election and this upcoming midterm election is the fact that we have a president with approval numbers that are plummeting and going so low, like lower than almost any president ever in the history. At the same time, he's trying to get his own personal lawyer appointed attorney general. And it looks like the committee passed it out of the committee for a vote on the floor, which is really interesting to see how this goes.
1: Yeah, I don't know what Tom Tillis and Jim Cornyn thought they were getting. I mean, they put up this whole thing like they were on some real heavy moral ground here, and then they just caved to these two documents that are as worthless as the verbal commitments that were already being given, because he could have done that for the court when the court asked him for that. And so, well, you probably had a question in there. Let me stall. I'll wait for the question.
0: No. I was just how we're going to navigate through all of this, because that's a big part of, I mean, this war with Iran is so unpopular and it didn't get a congressional approval like it should have. And it's costing trillions of dollars. It's just going away. And the cost of living is going up. The cost of gas, the cost of eggs, all of these things that were promised to voters. If you elect me, I will work on this. And it's just not happening. And so the midterms are going to be a really interesting bellwether to where we're heading. Don't you think?
1: Yeah, I think that and I'll try to be as succinct with my response as possible, but I think that what the American public has awakened to is that the democracy, such as it exists, and such as we have experienced it, that we thought was unassailable, that we thought was impenetrable, that we thought was indestructible, we are finding that the chief destroyers of it are within. And guess what? It's not the black and brown folk who come from other lands. That's not where we're seeing it. They don't have anything to do with the cost of your bread and eggs or your gasoline. They don't have anything to do with the corruption at the Pentagon. They don't have anything to do with the ineptitude, the incompetence that we see in every single agency within and department within the government, whether it's a U.S. attorney who couldn't, as they used to say, indict a ham sandwich, Jeanine Pirro out of D.C., uh-huh. or if it's the absolute bizarre selection, Senate confirmed, no less, of uh-huh. I call him Pete Kegseth because of his obvious drinking issues, but up and down, we are seeing that none of what was promised, and I didn't believe it to begin with, but my message to those who did support this regime is, as fall comes into view and we get ready for the midterm elections, your best chance to reverse course, your best chance to demonstrate for yourself, your family, your community, and your fellow Americans that you get it now, that you see that you were duped. You don't have to speak out about it. You don't have to come on this show or anybody else's. You don't have to post on Facebook or Instagram. But when you go into the ballot box, into the booth, if you will, this fall, I hope that you make a choice that really seeks to redress and kind of course correct what you may have, the path you may have gone down in November of 2024. The entire country is at stake. And by the way, while we are all being robbed, I mean, the way that the self-enrichment
0: yes.
1: of this man and
0: the
1: his
0: largest
1: family,
0: transfer of wealth has happening we've ever seen.
1: Yeah, and don't be confused. I mean, he's always talking about the Dow. Is that the economy and the stock market are not synonymous.
0: Right.
1: That is an indicator, but that's not where everybody lives. Those of us who are literally, as we are today, on Main Street, uh-huh. we don't live there, you know, unless you have you're invested in that way. But my point being, we have absolutely got to take the opportunity to hold the line this fall. Everything that we know to be true, despite whatever you may fear, despite whatever you may dislike about this country, and you should criticize it, you should work on it. I'm here for both of those things. But if there is any virtue at all in the American experiment in democracy that is worth preserving, this is our, I don't know if I think it's our next best chance or our last best chance to preserve it, but we had better damn sure take it seriously and give some serious thought to where we are and where we're going. Otherwise, to the founding fathers, I believe it was Franklin who said, you know, we have a democracy if we can keep it.
0: Right. Devershawn Gilmore, thank you so much for being with us on Wednesday.
1: Thank you so much, Mark.
0: I might have to have you back on again soon to continue, because there's like several pages of stuff we didn't get a chance to talk about.
1: Sorry, there's I go when I punch.
0: No, there's a lot going on, and you can deal with that. You can learn more about all of that with Unbossed and Unbothered with Devershawn Gilmore every Saturday at 5 o'clock. It's part of our award-winning lineup of public affairs programming on Saturday afternoons, and you can go to www.kkfi.org for more information. Also, blackout.org for more information.
1: Yes,
0: about Blackout.
1: BLAQOUT. Yes.
0: Devershawn Gilmore, thank you for being with us on this show.
1: Thank you so much, Mark. I know you have to go, but I just want to say one thing to you, if I may, before you move on here, and that is that at the end of the Civil War, Ulysses Grant wrote a note to Abraham Lincoln, and one of the things that he said was, "I was successful because you believed in me." And I want to thank you for believing in me, believing in my show, believing in my talent, and for helping to make sure that there's always been a home and a seat for me here at KKFI.
0: Oh, great. Well, KKFI is so lucky to have you here on our airwaves doing your great show that you do.
1: Thank you.
0: And bringing your Emmy Award-winning talents to the table here at KKFI. All right. Alabama Shakes have a new album coming out called I Must Be Dreaming, and they have a song that they put out called I Feel Hope Coming. Okay, here is Alabama Shakes right here on 90.1 FM KKFI.

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4: 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I'm Mark Manning. Bosco is an international showgirl, RuPaul's Drag Race superstar, writer, and creative producer, and star of The Marvelous Miss Gender, which will be presented Tuesday, August 11th at 8 o'clock at the Folly Theater, 300 West 12th Street here in Kansas City. Bosco is best known as the globally beloved star of RuPaul's Drag Race All-Stars, Season 10 in 2025, as well as a finalist of RuPaul's Drag Race Season 14 in 2022. Though based in Seattle, Bosco has toured the world with dazzling showgirl performances and sold out venues across Europe, Asia, Australia, and beyond, and walking the New York Fashion Week runway to a residency on the Las Vegas Strip to starring in her own Paramount-produced documentary. You get more information at dragfans.com or at follytheater.org. Hey, Bosco, how are you today?
5: I'm doing great. I currently have a day off in Eugene, Oregon, and we've been touring the south of America at the moment, and it's just been really, really hot, so it's nice to be in a place that's, like, cooler than, like, 70 degrees.
4: I hear you. You on a 33-city tour. That's amazing. And by the time you get to Kansas City, you will have done 27 cities on this show that you directed and have co-written and co-produced. You call this a cinematic two-act musical comedy featuring a supervillain alter ego, Miss Gender. And I've heard you say in interviews that you really enjoy the writing process of a show. Is that true?
5: Absolutely. The writing process is probably one of my favorites. Like, I love performing and I love being on stage, so that'll probably always be one of my favorite things to do. But writing is a huge passion of mine. I love comedy writing. I love being able to write stand-up. So this kind of falls into something a little bit more ambitious than I've ever written. But I'm so happy that I took the chance and did it.
4: This show combines comic book noir, burlesque, dance, high fashion, satirical storytelling, lip-sync numbers, stand-up, over-the-top camp, and you talk about how it's a love letter to physical media, analog theater, the magic of practical effects, because people are craving for something they can feel and touch. That's important to you, isn't it?
5: It is. I think right now we're a bit inundated with AI and generative art, and I just feel like people want to be able to reach out and touch things and see things that were made by human hands. And, like, I do believe that can really tell the difference between something that has a lot of thought and time and process and, like, feel poured into it versus something that took, like, a button to press to make. And I feel like people really want to see that and they gravitate towards that. And it's the kind of art that I want to see. So I'm happy to be spending time, money, and energy on it.
4: I saw you in an interview where you said there's nothing chic about AI right now. And I loved that. I loved when you said that. You come from the world, the Seattle drags community, and that community has been represented on RuPaul's Drag Race, and a lot of those queens bring theater to the table. Is that part of the Seattle community?
5: It's kind of interesting. The Seattle community has, like, a very big punk theme that, like, is kind of an undercurrent through everything that we do. the girls that have done Drag Race that have been from Seattle do have all very similar sensibilities of like what we prioritize with drag. So there's definitely a through line there. I think theater is definitely in everybody's bones, but what really is the driving factor for Seattle is Seattle audiences expect their performers to be storytellers. They expect their performers to be incredibly well-rounded and like a package deal where you're supposed to be like built in a way that you can handle a one-woman show. And I feel like Seattle audiences are so loving and accepting, but also push their performers very hard because they want to see the best. And I think it makes for some of the best queens.
4: You're going to be doing your show at the Folly Theater here in Kansas City, which is a theater that started in 1900. And its very, very first shows ever presented on the stage there were burlesque shows, big, huge shows with casts of 50 or more people. And some of the reviews were said that they were noted for their costuming and not the lack thereof. But I think it's a perfect venue for you to bring this show to Kansas City.
5: I'm excited. I have not seen the theater yet. I have been in Kansas City, I believe, once before. And it's such a beautiful, beautiful spot. So I'm really excited to be in such a special space like that. I love that it has a burlesque background. I just feel so lucky that I get to be able to tour these like historic landmark theaters. There's something so special about that history.
4: You've played all of these different theaters in the tour so far, and we're in a current political climate where part of the right-wing political machine has been targeting transgender Americans in such a horrible way. And you've been to some of the states that are the most conservative, like Tennessee, Florida, Texas. How have the audiences responded to your show in those places?
5: Honestly, I feel like those places are a lot of times the spots that need to see the kind of art that I'm making the most.
4: Right.
5: And it feels the most important to have that art brought to these audiences because it's not every single person in Texas. It's not every single person in Florida that's voting on these. There's actually like a really dedicated blue belt of people that try really hard to keep these things from happening to their community, but they're just outnumbered. So they're very happy and they're very grateful and they're so, so fun to perform for in these spots. Some of the most fun shows we had were in Texas and Florida, and I always love going back and performing in these spaces. It feels more important at times, and it's also like such a loving, loving crowd that really wants it.
4: That's great to hear. That's kind of what I was thinking about, how those places is where these shows need to go the most. And you and a lot of the people from RuPaul's Drag Race, a lot of the contestants and the sisters that have been on that show have helped educate our country in so many ways. We got to know you, or the world got to know you, from season 14 of RuPaul's Drag Race, where eventually Willow Pill was crowned the next drag superstar. But there were so many superstars in that cast that year. And so many of those performers have come out as trans. Willow, Jasmine Kennedy, Cornbread, Carrie Colby. How did that feel to be part of that particular group of cast members? And some of those people have gone in to become really close collaborators of yours, haven't they?
5: Yes, I'm so happy that my original season 14, was still like just stacked with so many special, special artists and people who are near and dear friends of mine that like I still talk to daily. I literally was just in San Francisco and spent the night with Lady Camden hanging out, and I miss that lady so much. It was also very special to be part of a cast that has so many trans women in it. It felt like it was like, it's hard to explain. We would film this right after the lockdowns, like right before the lockdowns were lifted. So for a lot of us on that cast, we had been thinking about like transitioning. We've been thinking about our gender identity. We've been thinking about what we want to do and how we want to move through the life that we have when the world opens back up. And so it kind of became a perfect storm where we were all kind of in the same place mentally. And then we were all ready to showcase that place mentally on television. So I don't know. I think season 14 is an incredibly special season.
4: You went on to be a part of the Live in Vegas show. We got to see you on the cable TV version of that documentary that followed that cast in Vegas that you were a part of. And then you came back and did All Stars 10, I believe that was the number, and really blew everybody away with your amazing talent and the pieces that you did on that show. And again, working with some of your some people that you collaborate with today, you have a really great way of dealing with just the world of reality television in general. It seems like you've been able to like deal with being part of reality television in a healthy way and kind of understand how that works. Is that true?
5: Sometimes. Reality TV is a really hard thing to manage occasionally because it blends a lot of things that aren't reality. You're also like not just selling your art, but you're selling yourself as like a character, which can be really depleting and really hard. I tend to think that I have like really strong boundaries up with what I'm willing to give to people and what I'm willing to keep for myself. And I keep like a pretty private life outside of my public persona and doing the Drag Race TV stuff. But I don't know, I find I'm able to balance it because it always makes sense that it's worth it to showcase my art. And I just know how to be funny and make people laugh. So it's just kind of a perfect storm where I'm like, yeah, I can do reality TV, but I do reality TV that way I can like have better opportunities for my art.
4: You grew up in Great Falls, Montana, and had kind of a conservative upbringing, maybe? I don't know. And took formal dance training. Dance has been a part of your life from early age, hasn't it? You were doing competitive dancing at a young age, weren't you?
5: I was. So I grew up in Montana. My family was pretty Catholic. We went to, like, private school and church twice a week. But my family was also a family of musicians, professional musicians. So all of us had to, like, learn instruments growing up. I decided that I didn't really like instruments that much, so I got into dancing, and that was a suitable replacement for my family. I just spent all of my time doing that, and that was my first passion, my first dream. I wanted to be a choreographer or dance in music videos or X, Y, and Z, and my love for dance kind of led me to fall into my love for drag.
4: That's beautiful. Did you have a coming out process with your family? I've been told that coming out, well, I haven't been told I know it for my own life, but it's an ongoing thing. We kind of come out all the time. But for you, was there a coming out on one hand and then also coming out later as trans? How did that work for you, if you don't mind me asking?
5: For sure. I came out as gay when I was 13 or 14 or so.
4: Wow.
5: So great. Pretty young.
4: Yeah.
5: I was very just aware of who I am and what I wanted and like what I was giving, and it just made sense to me. And my parents were never like mean, but they just kind of would ignore it. But I'm like, well, I'm not ashamed, so you guys can do whatever you guys need to do with it. I don't know. I was like one of like four openly queer people in my like high school of 2000. That was interesting. And then after I got out of high school, went to college, I started really figuring out my gender identity. I was really fluid. I was really, really back and forth between things. And then I kind of got discouraged from wanting to completely transition because of the financial strain that it put on. And I was making sandwiches. I was a barista. I didn't have money like that. Mm-hmm. So I wasn't sure of how to do things the way that would make me happy. Eventually, it came to a head during lockdowns, where I'm like, I need to do something. I can't live the rest of my life not presenting the way that I want to. So I made it a goal to like get on TV, do a good job, make enough money in order to support my transition, and go from there. And I was lucky enough to essentially achieve that. Coming out to my family, they're fine. They're not a huge part of my life. We just live very different lives. But I love them, and they love me. They just don't always understand or see me. And that's not the worst-case scenario.
4: Right.
5: I guess is the complicated way to answer that question.
4: No, I hear you. I'm often joking with my own family, saying, I moved away for a reason. They thought it was my theatrical career, but there's a lot of reasons why we move away. Your name, Bosco, is so incredible. not a lot of drag queens use one name for their identity. And I read that you chose Bosco because it was the name of a dog that had passed away, and you kind of gave tribute to that dog with using the name. Is that correct?
5: Kind of. Yeah. It's my childhood dog, then. He's dead, so he's not using it anymore. I really wanted... I like the mononym. I love, Cher. I love, a single name situation. So that was always something very cool to me. Like, Elvira. There's, I just love one name.
4: Right.
5: And then I wanted a word that meant something to me and, was part of my past, but didn't necessarily mean anything to anybody else. So I could kind of imprint on it whatever I wanted this drag to.
4: Really looking forward to having you come here to Kansas City, the marvelous Miss Gender. Such a great title. And you, in Miss Gender is actually sort of a villain in this show. Is that right?
5: It is. I think there's a lovely, lovely history of queer-coded villains. And I think while we get to wake up every single day to a bunch of different news stories about trans people being monsters, I thought rather than be maudlin about it, let's lean into it and be like, you know what I am? Now what? I am coming to make the entire world trans. Try and stop me if you can.
4: Exactly.
5: I just feel like being a little bit more tongue-in-cheek, a little bit more in on the joke. There's just something about camp and irony that queer people understand better than almost anybody else. And it felt like the best avenue to attack this issue.
4: You are so amazing. We're so proud of you. And thank you for being another example that people are learning from and seeing you perform. You're so strong on stage. One of the great things about your performances is when you walk on stage, I think the audience feels at ease because you're in control of the moment. You really do so well with all of that. Congratulations on all of the success that you've had so far. What will you be doing next after this tour?
5: I am going to throw my phone into the ocean. I have worked really, really hard on this show, and this show has kind of completely encompassed the past 9-10 months of my life, building, creating, promoting, working on, performing, and it has just been an incredible undertaking, and I am so excited to not have to talk to my management every single day. As much as I love them, as much as my team has made my dreams come true, I can't wait to be on a beach with a margarita and then go and get oysters afterwards. Those are my plans. Alcohol and oysters.
4: That sounds fabulous.
5: Thank you.
4: Bosco, perfect. 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
4: 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Thank you. The Marvelous Miss Gender, written, produced, starring Bosco, is going to be presented Tuesday, August 11th at 8 o'clock at the Folly Theater. That's at 300 West 12th Street in Kansas City. 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

From 2005, that's the Golden Republic from their album The Golden Republic, and NYC was the track. 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We're going to close with music from Kat King. Recently, one of her songs, It's in a Dream, was remixed, and there are alt versions made, and her music is just so cool, so it's great to hear it like this. Kat King plays Greenwood Social Hall at 1750 Bellevue tomorrow night at 7 o'clock with Full Bloods and Brian Gerald Bulger, and then also Flew the Coop Fest on Saturday, August 29th, and will be part of Crossroads Music Fest on September 12th. This is Kat King, It's in a Dream, right here on 90.1 FM KKFI.

0: 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On August 21st, it'll be Katie Guillen and the Drive, and on the 28th, it'll be the band Found a Job. Winnie the Pooh turns 100 during Christopher Robin's birthday month. Celebrate and learn more about the real-life World War I bear, who inspired the tubby little cubby all stuffed with fluff, with an educational extravaganza for all ages. This comes your way on Saturday, August 8th from 10:30 till 2 p.m. with tours and performances at the National World War I Museum and Memorial. And that's at 2 Memorial Drive, KCMO. The Greater Kansas City Chapter of the American Guild of Organists invites you to the 14th Annual French Organ Music Festival on Sunday, August 23rd, starting at 2 p.m. at the Cathedral of the Immaculate Conception, 415 West 12th Street, KCMO. Prepare to be mesmerized by the enchanting compositions of French organ music performed by talented musicians. Immerse yourself in the rich cultural heritage of France as you listen to the beautiful sounds echoing through the cathedral, along with visual presentations about the composers and the music performed. For more information on these and many other events in our area, go to kkfi.org/artskcgo.
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0: And then, my friends, this is Sam Cooke, and a change is gonna come. And Wilco before that, Either Way from the Sky Blue Sky album. And we started off this afternoon with Todd Snyder, and It's Hard Out There. I'm Steve Stimmerman. You are listening to Learning to Wiggle, and I'm glad you're here. I got Truck Stop Honeymoon up for you now, and watching the weather. Might be a little bit rainy today. We'll see.
1: Don't put

Beck from Sea Change and the Golden Age. And before that, John Prine. That goes way back off his very first album. It's simply called John Prine. And that was the Spanish Pipe Dream. And before that, Nick Drake, A Better Place to Be from Pink Moon. And Truck Stop Honeymoon and Don't Put Words in My Mouth. That's from The Madness of Happiness. Got local music for you now, Howard Mahan. And he's going to be at Northside Social on the 10th. That's in Lawrence, just across the river over on Locust Street. And that's on the 10th. And then on the 12th and the 13th, he's going to be at BB's Lawnside Barbecue. So here is Howard Mahan here at KKFI.

0: Must be something on that CD. I do apologize. We will be right back.
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Levon Helm from his Dirt Farmer LP and Feeling Good. That's a J.B. Lenore tune, and I didn't know that. I'd heard Levon Helm's version for quite a while before I finally heard J.B. Lenore's, and they're pretty darn similar. Tracy Chapman before that, Across the Lines, Neil Young, Pocahontas, and we started off with Howard Mahan. And like I mentioned, he's going to be playing a Northside Social in Lawrence on the 10th, and he's going to be playing a BB's Lawnside Barbecue on the 12th and the 13th. And right now, I think I'll do some more local music, but this is going to be some classic stuff. This is going to go back to 1993, and here's the Lonesome Hound Dogs here at KKFI.

A couple local tunes and a duo from Austria. Lonesome Hound Dog started off the set. Frat Boys on Acid. And excuse that. And Billy Ebeline and Tongue and Oxy. And what you just heard is Carrie Carey. And they're the duo from Austria. And that is Drumming Woman. Came out, I think, last year. And right now, let's do a classic. Here's Bob Dylan here at KKFI.

I don't know what happened with that one either. Well, it's doing some classic music for you there. Bob Dylan, Subterranean Homesick Blues, Beatles, Taxman. And if you didn't figure out who that was a Steve Miller Band. That goes back to 1968, Children of the Future, title track for that. And right now, I got local music for you. This is Levittown. They're going to be at BB's Lawnside Barbecue on the 7th, and this is Music Martyr here at KKFI.

Heidi Link Luke and the only girl in the room, local music. And Bruce Coburn before that, Get Up Jonah, Amethyst Kia, Play God and Destroy the World. And we start off way back there with Loveytown and Music Martyr. And like I mentioned, they're going to be playing a BB's Lawnside Barbecue coming up on the 7th. And I got more local music for you now. This is Arthur Dodge and the Horse Feathers. They're going to be playing on the 14th at Lemonade Park along with Means Motive and Susanna Johannes, and this is True Romance here at KKFI.

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local music for Bob and Una Wachhorst. And we heard Cloud Cult before that, Steve Earle before that, Sharon Jones and the Jap Kings, and Arthur Dodge and True Romance. And let's see, Arthur Dodge, as like I mentioned, is going to be playing on the 14th at Lemonade Park with Means Motive and Susanna Joannes. And right now, here's Bob Marley for you here at KKFI.

We started off that set with Bob Marley and The Sun Is Shining, Richard Thompson, Minkus Eyes, Rolling Stones, Stop Breaking Down, and what you just heard is Evan Nicole Bell. And if you're not familiar with her, check her out. She's a new artist. That song is called River. And I'm Steve Stimmerman, and it has been an honor to be here. I really do appreciate you listening. And just as always, just be wary of anybody out there trying to encourage you to demean, dismiss, and disparage others. Let's keep our focus on liberty and justice for all. I'm going to go out with the Katikis. They're a local band out of Lawrence. And if you're familiar with how I start the show, I do use their music. They graciously let me use that as the background, but for the intro to my show, and we'll go out with them today. This is Katikis, Rumble at Muscle Beach, and I will see you next week. Thanks for listening.

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1: I'm Max Pringle with these headlines. Abdul al-Sayed has won Michigan's Democratic nomination for U.S. Senate, narrowly defeating Congresswoman Haley Stevens. It's a big win for the party's progressive wing. He'll face Republican Mike Rogers in a November matchup. Sagar Magani has more.
2: That's a significant shift for Democrats. 8 years ago, al-Sayed was blown out in a gubernatorial primary. Now he and the progressive wing face real tests, uniting a divided party and beating GOP nominee Mike Rogers,

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And first cut was Grant Green, a great guitarist out of St. Louis, bringing us Sookie Sookie from the 1971 album Alive. We're going to keep things going with another live cut. This is from the Marcus Carroll Quintet from Live at Andy's Jazz Club. Here we go with Afrocentric.

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2: 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This is the Jazz Contender sitting in today for the Jeff Harshbarger. Jeff sent me a text about 10 minutes after 11, asked me if I could possibly sit in for him here today. So if you notice that I'm a little short on supplying information on these tracks, I had an hour and 50 minutes to both make lunch and put together a show. So I'm threading it. I'm threading the needle here. Hopefully you're digging the tunes, though. That last one was from the Marcus Carroll Quintet. Marcus, the great trumpeter, doing the song Afrocentric from the 2025 release, live at Andy's Jazz Club. Next, we're going to hear from trumpeter Malachi Thompson, and follow that by drummer Jimmy Chamberlain's band, Jimmy Chamberlain Complex. Here we go.

That last set, we start off with Malachi Thompson from his 2003 release on the Del Mar label with Black Metropolis. And then we heard from the Jimmy Chamberlain Complex doing Street Crawler from the 2005 release, Life Begins Again. Jimmy Chamberlain, the drummer leading the band. Speaking of drummers leading the band, this last set here in the first hour, we're going to start off with local band Denoise, which is led by their drummer, Kenny Watson Jr. The song, I'm just going to call it song number one, because they were here for the KKFI band auction back in April, and we got some wonderful recordings of the three songs they played, but I never did find out what the names were of those songs. So if you happen to know the band or Kenny, and you've got some info, or you could hook me up, you can give me a call down here on the studio while the songs are playing. The studio line is 816-931-5534. Help me get that hookup with the band so I can get their info. They're going to be followed by the band Madre Vaca. Here we go.

That was the band Madre Vaca. Yet another band being led by its drummer, Benjamin Shorstein, on drums, and the artistic director of the band. He's accompanied by Jonah Pierre on piano, Jarrett Carter on guitar, and Thomas Milovac on bass. We heard the song Dormant from their 2025 release, Yukon. And of course, the first band, led by Kenny Watson Jr., Kansas City band Denoise. A song I'm calling song number one. And I have to admit, I was the man behind the board during the band auction when they were playing, and I could have asked him what was the name of that song, and I probably should have. But every now and then something slips through. That was from they're playing right here in Studio B at KKFI in 2026. Wonderful, wonderful stuff. Well, you're listening to Jazz Afternoon on 90.1 FM, KKFI, Kansas City Community Radio. I'm the Jazz Contender, sitting in for Jeff Harshbarger today, bringing you some stuff that I've been grooving on lately. Hopefully you're digging on it too. Here we go with a little something from the new quartet, Gary Burton with Mick Goodrick and Abe Laboriel, and then from saxophonist Jordan Van Hemmert. Here we go.

That was Jordan Van Hemmert doing the song Moe's Blues from the 2025 release Survival of the Fittest. Korean-American saxophone player going by the name of Jordan Van Hemmert started the group. Doesn't sound Korean to me, but you never know. Accompanying him on piano, Helen Sung. On bass, dropping some big bass notes there, was Rodney Whitaker and Lewis Nash on drums. Terrell Stafford joined on trumpet and Michael Deese on the trombone. Before that, we heard from Gary Burton, the 1973 album, The New Quartet. The New Quartet, of course, one and only Gary Burton on vibes. With him at that time was Mick Goodrick on guitar, the late great, who left us, I think, in 2025 or 2024, not long ago. The wonderful and multi-genre Abe Laboriel on bass and Harry Blazer on drums. The song, it's kind of like Consequence, but it starts with an N, so it's Nonsequence. Hope you've been enjoying the show today. I am doing my able best to fill in for the one and only Jeff Harshbarger. This next set, we're going to start off with Frank Morgan and then go back in time for a classic piece from Ralph Towner. Here we go.

0: Well, that first cut that we heard was from the Frank Morgan Quintet, song entitled Everything Happens to Me, from the 1991 release A Lovesome Thing. Frank Morgan on alto and soprano sax, George Cables on piano, David Williams on bass, Lewis Nash joining us again on drums, and the great Roy Hargrove on trumpet on that one. The second one was kind of a throwback for me. That was Ralph Towner from the 1974 ECM release Diary, doing the song Icarus. Back in the days, if you're an old stoner, and you used to listen to progressive rock in the late 70s, early 80s, you might remember a band called Synergy. Their second album was called Sequencer, and they did a cover of Icarus and sounded, well, similar, not exactly like it. The funny thing about Synergy is that, although it seemed like the name of a band, it was really just one man. It was Larry Fast using a Mini Moog with an Oberheim expander. Curiously, on the original here, Ralph Towner played every single instrument on that one, although it was more than one instrument. It was classical guitar, piano, and 12-string guitar. Icarus from Ralph Towner, 1974. The album was Diary. Hope you've been enjoying the show so far. We're going to take a little break here for the jazz calendar, and then we'll be back at you with more music.
1: Here's your Kansas City Jazz Calendar for Wednesday, August the 5th. The Black Dolphin presents Sally's Tomato from 8 till midnight. Ted's Tap Room at 1829 McGee features Eclipse from 8 to 10:30. The Vu Lounge at 1214 Baltimore has a jazz jam led by the Michael Pagan Trio from 7 to 11. Instrumentalists and vocalists are welcome to sit in. Vine Street Brewing Company has a Wednesday jazz jam hosted by trombonist Marcus Lewis from 7 to 10 p.m. Union on the Hill at 2976 Gillum Road presents Millie Edwards or Michael Carr every Wednesday from 6 until 8:30 p.m. Chaz at the Raphael Hotel presents the Baby J Quartet for Strings on the Green from 5:30 to 8:30 p.m. The Majestic at 931 Broadway features pianist Peter Schlamm from 6 until 9. Eddie V's at 700 West 47th Street presents Max Groove from 6:30 to 9:30 p.m. Cafe Trio has pianist Mark Lowry from 5 until 8. Thursday afternoon at the Blue Room on 18th and Vine, it's trombonist Brian Scarborough from noon until 1 p.m. And that's your jazz calendar for Wednesday, August the 4th. The jazz calendar can be seen at kkfi.org under calendars or on the KKFI app. And now, it's back to Jazz Afternoon with Jeff Harshbarger.

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3: Well, that first song in that set we heard from Lafayette Gilchrist from the 2025 release, Move With Love. We heard the song Bamboozled. That featured Lafayette Gilchrist on keyboards, Carl Filippiak on guitar, Leo Maxey on trumpet, Christian Heizon on trombone, Blue Jenkins on bass, Shaquem Muldrow on tenor, saxophone, obviously, Kevin Pinder on drums, and Bashi Rose on percussion. The second song I first interacted with on the Miles Davis 1976 release, entitled Water Babies, although it was actually an outtake from the 1967 Nefertiti sessions. And, of course, featured the great second great quintet, Miles Davis on trumpet, Wayne Shorter on saxophone, Herbie Hancock on piano, the great Tony Williams on drums, and Ron Carter on bass. That song was Capricorn. Well, before we get moving out here, I'm going to be playing a little stuff for you. And, of course, Timmy T is coming up next. He's going to have a great show for you with some blues and R&B and maybe even a little Latin jazz. Who knows what he's going to be putting out here for you? All you know is that it's going to be great, in that if you stay tuned in, you're going to enjoy it. It's been my pleasure to fill in for you today. I am the Jazz Contender. Hopefully, Jeff Harshbarger will be back next week. I'm sure he's in town. Hopefully, he will not have a last last minute conflict. The last song I'm going to send you out with is a cool one. There's a DJ over in England who goes by the name of Mr. Scruff, and he created a song called Get a Move On that was built upon Moondog's song Bird's Lament. So listen for Bird's Lament in the middle of this. This is a far expanded version, little remixing going on and all that great stuff. It was from the 1999 album Keep It Unreal. Until next time, my friends, peace, love, and KKFI.

And that final song of the Jazz Pretenders set, Link left us with Bird's Lament by Moondog. It's 4 o'clock on Wednesday afternoon. You're in tune to 90.1 FM, KKFI, Kansas City Community Radio. This is Timmy T sitting in for the interim in between Dubs Groove retiring and before Nico Pisa steps into the slot. So I'm going to be holding it down here.

Cantaloupe Island. Herbie Hancock. The legend will be at Kauffman Center tomorrow night. So that's something that I know I'm going to see a lot of KKFI DJs down there, because he's 86 years old and just delightful to me that he was 24 years old when his first record came out as a band leader in 1964. And now he's 86 and still performing with top flight musicians and getting rave reviews. It's just, it's a dream to get to see him. So I just had to play that. And I'm going to go back kind of more on the bluesy side now, thanks to the Mid-Continent Public Library. Our tax dollars at work. I do like to get material from the library. It gives me the opportunity to pick up things by artists that I don't have in my collection. Oftentimes artists I've never heard of before, and I say, well, this looks okay, it's interesting. And then you get in the rabbit hole, you hear this keyboard player, and he's got this guitar player on the record, and then you look at the guitar player, and then he's playing with another guitar player, and before you know it, you've got a stack of CDs. I'm carrying them out of there, and I just give them my card, and they trust me to bring them back, and I usually do. Eric Gales is a guitar player. As a band leader and also a sideman, he's played with a whole bunch of people. This is a little bit of an older one. Came out in 2019. The record is called Bookends, and the song we're going to hear is Resolution.

If you've been listening and paying attention for the last now 5-6 weeks that I've been filling in on this, I seem to go down to Austin, Texas for some of my musical selections. I spent nearly 20 years down there and saw a lot of really good bands, and Omar and the Howlers was one of them. That's from a greatest hits kind of compilation, although I guess that's not an accurate description. He really didn't have any hits, but you know what I mean. Some of the best songs on some of his best albums, and that song was called The Mystery Walk from Big Delta by Omar and the Howlers. Before that, we had Albert Collins from Houston, and that was from his Live in Japan record, recorded live in 1982, and Here Now. And we started off with Eric Gales and Bookends, 23 minutes after 4 o'clock, so it's just a little past 4:20, if you know what I mean. So it's a good time of day to sit inside and turn up the radio and listen to some music. Another trip to the library, I found an artist I've never heard of before. I put it in, and I liked the song, and I put the next song, and I liked that one. And almost all of these 10 songs on this CD are worthy of airplay, so I think you will be hearing it if you stay with me for the next couple of weeks. The artist is a guitar player named Kirk Fletcher. The record is called Keep On Pushing, and we're going to hear a track on that one called Just a Dream.

0: Sufele says, "Honey, will you tell me why?" From her record called Pinky's Blues, that was a song called Stop These Teardrops. And before that was Kirk Fletcher. And from his records, Keep Pushing. It's now 32 minutes after 4 o'clock, and so at 4:30 I'm supposed to do a little business. So I guess, you know, why not? We'll get that going, and we'll be back with some more music in just a moment.
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2: 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Then vernacular artist singer Lonnie Holly improvising modern roots. 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

Funkify Your Life. The show that I'm taking over, filling in for Dub's Groove, well, there's certainly a groove on that one I think Dub would probably approve. That is taken from a wonderful Rhino Records anthology of the Meters called Funkify Your Life. That is disc two, broken into two CDs. The first CD is their earlier stuff on the regional label, and that one is from the Reprise Warner Brothers years, the more recent stuff. And also, kind of in that vein, I want to let you know of a show that is happening today. There's a great funk band from Lawrence, Kansas called The Yards. Not really the Meters, but, you know, a little shorter than a meter. 36 inches instead of, like, you know, 37 and a half or whatever a meter is. It's a little play on the unit of measurement. The Yards are going to be playing a show at that new bridge setup that's done by the Kemper Arena down over the Kansas River. So a show down there. I don't really have any details on it. And before you drive down, I encourage you to check it out. But they do not play around here very often. And when I heard they were playing, I thought, oh, goody. And then I saw it was when it was going to be. And I thought, well, man, I could be at work. Oh, well. So if that works out in y'all's busy schedules, the Yards playing over the river. And before that was Irma Thomas. Before this night is over, it's now about 9 minutes until 5 o'clock. So I'm hanging out with my buddy Tim, a.k.a. Sparky. He's going to be doing a guest DJ shot here in a couple of weeks. And he just kind of wanted to see where the magic happened here at the palatial studios of KKFI, high atop the busy cosmopolitan intersection of 39th and Main Street in beautiful Midtown Kansas City. So we'll be talking to Tim here in a little while, and you'll get to hear his musical selections in a couple of weeks. So always something to think about, something good to listen to. Going to go back to some music. Another artist I'd never heard of until I saw this CD at the library, and I thought, well, that looks cool. And it's called Soul Power. The artist is named Chris Harding, and this was another one. I checked it out, and there's about 10 or 11 songs on it, and one after another of them are all worthy of airplay. So I hope you'll like this selection. It's called Keep On Shining.

0: Sweet Soul Music. And before that, oh my, that happens when you've got a record on. It just goes into the next one. You know, the CDs don't do that, so got to be paying attention. All righty, it's coming up almost to 5 o'clock. We've got a little business to attend to, and we'll be back with some more music. So don't go anywhere. Where else would you be? You're already at 90.1 FM, KKFI, Kansas City Community Radio. So where else would you want to be?
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2: It's late. Wednesday is evolving into Thursday. I look down at my watch. It's broken, but a lot of things are broken. It's been a long day. Who am I kidding? It's been a long year. But I know I'm not alone in feeling this way, because I have a friend that'll help me melt it all away. 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And then, finally, the time presents itself to me, 12 a.m. Thursday morning. But then I think to myself, what is time if it isn't a good time?

Going back to Texas again. I just can't stay away. Lay Around and Love on You. That's from a record by Dilbert McClinton, simply called Dilbert McClinton. Before that, we had Little Milton and Grits Ain't Groceries. And before that, Augie Myers, keyboard wizard behind the Sir Douglas Quintet from his blues album called White Boy. And the song was Looking for You. And Rockin' Dopsy going down to Louisiana for a little accordion version tear-up of the classic, You'll Lose Your Good Thing. 15 minutes now after 5 o'clock. We've got Nikki Brooks coming in at 6 o'clock with her talk and information. And then we have alternative radio from 7 till 8. And then at 8 o'clock, it's going to be Hallahoo Wednesdays. And that's a rotating thing. I think it's Megan this week, but you'll just have to tune in and find out. Gonna just keep it going, keep in the blues vein, and we got a song called Rock This House. And it's from Jimmy Rogers' album, Ludilla.

0: from a 1981 record produced by Johnny Winter. That was Champagne and Reefer by Muddy Waters. For that, it's 1 o'clock. That was from Shanika Copeland's newest record. The record's called Blame It on Eve. And before that, from the Ladilla record, Rock This House, Jimmy Rogers. It's 5:27 now, and so I guess I better look at the book and see if we have some business we're supposed to attend to, because I certainly don't want to get behind in that. I know you'd hate to miss out on any of this good stuff that we have going on to tell you about. And it seems that I do have some things. So let's do a little business and be back with some more music. And I'll tell you about it when we get around the other side.
1: The Kansas City Public Library Plaza Branch will host a screening of Seeds, a documentary that shows the centennial farmers in the geographical South. Using lyrical black and white imagery, this meditative film examines the decline of generational black farmers and the significance of owning land. 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More information can be found at kclibrary.org/events.
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0: And we're going to go back to the library. There's another artist I'd never heard of. I picked it up, brought it home, gave it a go, and found some songs on there that I think are worth letting more people hear them. The guitar player is named Shelwyn Birchwood. The record came out last year on the Alligator label, and it's called Exorcist, and this is the title track, Exorcist, by Shelwyn Birchwood, right here on the Drive Time Blues Show on your community radio station, KKFI.

0: And She Moves Me, that's from the record, newest record by Tommy Castro and the Painkillers. The record's called Closer to the Bone. And before that, it was The Exorcist. And now it's about 38 minutes until 6 o'clock. Nikki Brooks will be coming on here at 6 and keeping you informed with things going on in and around Kansas City. So you'll stick around for that. I do have a little more business to attend to. And we'll be back with more music, so please, don't go anywhere.
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0: On Air with Nikki Brooks, coming your way very shortly. So I got a new record. Imagine that. Came in the mail, and by the Grateful Dead. Now, the Grateful Dead were not just a bunch of sex-crazed, LSD-slurping hippies. They were actually a credible blues band as well. So we're going to go back to record it live at the Fillmore in 1965. And it's going to be Pigpen singing the Jimmy Reed song, Big Boss Man.

Jimmy Reed, and the song is Hush Hush. Before that, Pigpen, Ron McKernan from the Grateful Dead, recorded live at the Fillmore in 1965, and Jimmy Reed's song, Big Boss Man. And if you like that kind of stuff, you're going to want to tune in to hear my good buddy Rick Shale on the Grateful Dead Hour. That's tomorrow night, Thursday night, from 10 till 11 is the Grateful Dead Hour, and then from 11 until midnight, it is the second set where Rick will play all kinds of other Grateful Dead and Grateful Dead-related artists for your listening pleasure. It's been a pleasure listening to all the good music in the clubs around the days between Jerry's birthday anniversary date and the anniversary date of his long too young passing. The days between, lots of good shows coming up. Casey Bones played, they're playing again. It's just all sorts of stuff. You're just going to do your own research on that one, but take my word for it. There's a lot of good stuff out there. Eddie Ninevolt, it just says Eddie 9V on the record, but, you know, those that know, it stands for Ninevolt. Eddie Ninevolt has got a record out called Capricorn on the Rough record label from Germany, and we're going to hear a song from that one called About to Make Me Leave Home.

And that was Debbie Davies with Double Trouble, Tales from the Austin Motel. The song was As the Years Go Passing By. And the 2 hours have gone past by pretty darn quick. It's about 5 minutes now until 6 o'clock. And at 6 o'clock, you will be on air with Nikki Brooks. So we're going to take it on out of here with a song by the Nighthawks, I'm a Hog for You, Baby.

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0: Whoa, it's the first of the month, and you guys are back on air with Nikki Brooks on 90.1 FM. And we have the awesome, lovely Dr. Dennis Carpenter, superintendent of Hickman Mills Consolidated School District 1. What was with the eyes? Because I called you lovely.
1: You are so funny, my former student.
0: I know, right? So Dr. C, that's what I call him. He's been around for a long time. He started in Hickman Mills, and that was like, what, 13, 14.
1: Your senior year.
0: Wow, okay. I don't know why I thought it was like 2010 or something like that, like 13, during the merger. 14. Okay, so 13, 14. You went to Lee Summit. What year was that?
1: 2017.
0: 17, and then you came back.
1: Yeah, so I left

0: Georgia guy, so I'm from Georgia. Went to Georgia Southern, early childhood major, Augusta State, got a master's degree, went back to Georgia Southern, specialist, doctorate, and got into this work, around, actually this year would be year 30. I started, 1996, 97 was year one, and here we are in 26, 27, 30 years.
1: Wow, so congratulations, 30-year anniversary. What was it that got you interested in early childhood education back then?
0: Yeah, so I tell the funny story sometimes. I was an engineering major when I went off to college, and the second summer, I needed some money, and my mom knew a lady in the school district, and they allowed me to be a parapro in summer school. And I was dealing with some kids who had been retained, and they needed to pass a test that summer in third grade to go on to fourth grade. And of the 15 kids, we got 13 of them passed. And when that happened, I went back to college and changed my major. It was simply life-changing.
1: Oh, wow, that's great. So you have like an element of mentorship or just wanting to see someone do good outside of just education.
0: Absolutely. Always wanting to see people and bring the best out of their own talents, right? Oftentimes kids have talent, but we don't give them the opportunity to express it in the way that makes most sense to them in a place called school. And if you ever can tap into that, all kids are super, super bright. All kids can be super, super successful. And that's what I like about Hickman Mills, is that we afford kids awesome opportunities. And oftentimes those opportunities are overlooked. People don't necessarily view Hickman Mills as synonymous with talent. And if they do not, they are missing the boat.
1: They are
0: Some of the
1: crazy.
0: best students in this metropolitan area are in the Hickman Mills School District community. Just this past year, 330, give or take, graduates represented $5.4 million in scholarships. So the country
1: Wow.
0: knows, and I want this local metropolitan area to know the same.
1: Yeah, I see there's a lot of awards being given out. Shout out to Kim Sixta. She's been with the district for a while.
0: Yes.
1: She won a lot of awards like Teacher of the Year
0: Missouri
1: and
0: Teacher of the Year, the
1: yeah.
0: second one in the history of the district. The last one was 1993, Miss Claudette Scott. And I had the opportunity to meet Miss Scott on multiple occasions. She's still here in the community. And she was the last Teacher of the Year before this past year when Kimberly Sixta was named Missouri Teacher of the Year. What an accomplishment when you think about awesome teachers across this state and to be recognized as number one. And anybody that knows Sixta knows she is number one.
1: Exactly, yeah, because she taught me for, I think it was like U.S. American history back
0: Yes.
1: then. Woo, back in the Stone Age. Do not ask me where that was. But shout out to Miss Sixta, honey. Yes. So you started out in Augusta. That sounds country, I'm not gonna lie. What
0: You're
1: brought
0: so
1: you
0: wrong.
1: what brought you to Kansas City?
0: Oh man, the search for a superintendent in Hickman Mills. Shout out to Gail Merriweather. She's still in this community. She does phenomenal things around this community, but her firm, Gallagher, was a search consulting agency.
1: Okay.
0: And I've been involved in a pretty highly publicized search at the time for Jackson, Mississippi's next superintendent, a state capital school district, and came up the final night. Two candidates remained, me and one other, and the board selected the other. And a couple of days later, my phone rang, and it was Gail Merriweather from right here in Metro Kansas City telling me she was leading the superintendent search. And first time, Kansas City? What do I do in Kansas City? But she implored me to come out and give it a look, and the rest is history. I mean, Kansas City is my second home, period.
1: Yeah. So when you say Kansas City, what type of thoughts came through your mind as far as like, were you familiar with Kansas City at all besides the
0: The
1: Chiefs?
0: Chiefs,
1: Yeah,
0: the Chiefs
1: it's
0: and the
1: always that.
0: Royals, back at that time, you were thinking about things like in my era, Joe Montana coming through and Bo Jackson and that kind of thing. But so that was what came to mind. And to be quite honest, being in Georgia and Augusta in close proximity to Atlanta, you see a lot of black excellence. And I just felt Kansas City may have been a little less diverse. And when I got here, I realized that there was a well-established African American community and great people doing great things. And I just kind of found my way.
1: Wow.
0: Found my way.
1: So when you first came, what facility did they bring you to? And who did you first meet when you first got to Kansas City?
0: Oh, so when I first came to Kansas City, I remember being at the Drury Inn over across from the stadiums.
1: Oh,
0: So
1: no.
0: I don't know if that was intentional or what, but it gave me a chance to see the ballparks. And back then, Coco Keys was a thing.
1: Oh,
0: You know, Coco
1: yes.
0: Keys is about shuttered now, but I think they are doing some pickleball complex there now.
1: Are they? Are
0: Shout
1: they
0: out to
1: building it
0: Emmett and
1: up?
0: that group, but they've done some phenomenal work there, I think, as well. But long story short, that was the area. And it was cold. I remember it being cold, and I'm like, are you?

0: ready for this? And now I actually, in the last 6 years, missed those Kansas City winners. The first snow. After the first snow, I'm kind of over it. But I like that first snow.
1: Were you mesmerized by the first snow here?
0: Oh, yeah. Mesmerized by the first snow. Now, don't give me the black ice. I've totaled one car. I totaled a car that meant a lot to me here in Kansas City on the black ice. So I don't ever have to see that again.
1: That is terrible.
0: And it had sentimental value. It was a vehicle that my brother passed away, and I purchased it from his wife at the time just to keep it. And I totaled it one morning on black ice.
1: Oh, no.
0: But anyway, long story short, Kansas City is a great city, and as we can see with even with yesterday's election, some great things are happening. Even in a state that struggles to support public ed, it's always good to know that you're in a city that understands the value of all people. So I can greatly appreciate that when I'm here in Kansas City.
1: Yeah, I love that. So when you first got here, you said you started or you came here for the 2013-2014 school year. What was one of the first things that you realized, like, oh, I love this district or I love this city? Like, what are some of those things that were great?
0: Oh, so of course, you know, you can be traditional in that answer and talk about the barbecue, you know, because in the South, you know, barbecue is when you do it in the backyard on the grill. But then when I heard about all the restaurants, you know, you had to lean in the gates, and then, you know, you can hear about Jack Stack and the like, but then I had to figure out what's going on with LCs. You know, I want to be in the community. I want to understand what's going on. So that was fun. The other thing that I would say that was attractive about being in Kansas City and always is, you're kind of in the center of the country. Mm. So it's not a long flight to really get anywhere. So I believe I explored more places with my family at the time around the country just because I was in Kansas City versus being deep in the Southeast.
1: Yeah. Mm-hmm. What are some like educational differences, or is public school set up differently in Augusta or just different states like Georgia compared to Missouri? No.
0: The more they're different, the more they're the same.
1: The more
0: they are different, the more they are the same. You have kids with the greatest amount of need, oftentimes being marginalized and left behind in conversations that matter, left behind in decisions that matter. That's one thing that's common, no matter where you go. What's attractive in my mind in terms of Kansas City is just philanthropy. In the city, when you think about Kaufman, and shout out to Coquithia Hill and what she's doing now with Black KC.
1: Yeah, shout out Ms. Hill.
0: So you see,
1: I told her she could come too.
0: Dash Woodard, I might add. Shout out to Murray.
1: Yeah.
0: But long story short, just seeing how philanthropy wraps itself around communities that need it most, I think that's a big difference when you compare Kansas City to some of the cities I've served in down south.
1: Yeah, shout out to Black KC. Dr. Hill is actually supposed to be here next week to talk about Black KC because, you know, they look for teachers, especially Black and brown teachers, to teach other Black and brown children here in the area. And I respect that initiative because I feel like, you know, people can be a little scared or like apprehensive to serve certain demographics. You know what I mean? And it doesn't have to be that way, you know?
0: Kids are kids. And oftentimes, your most diverse students, your most diverse learners, they have something to offer that not only can you teach them, but you can also learn so much from them. And we know that the majority of teachers in our profession across this country, and it's no different here, are Caucasian teachers. And I always tell them to lean into their purpose, lean into their why, and then you oftentimes walk away from an experience in Kansas City public schools or the Hickman Mills School District taking more from your students than you can even give them.
1: Yeah, that's true. It has to be like a give and take learning experience.
0: Absolutely.
1: Because nobody has it all together.
0: Nobody.
1: Nobody. Young, old, none of that. So that's great advice. I love that. I do want to ask, because of course you started off in Hickman Mills and then you went to Lee Summit.
0: Mm-hmm.
1: What caused like the transition, or did you just want the change, or did they hit you up and say, hey, we need you over here? Like, how did that go?
0: Oh man. So Lee Summit is like a blur, right? It's a part of the story, but it's a blur. But long story short, they did reach out, and they at that time talked about having a dirty little secret in terms of their performance, you know, and really wanting to work with kids who need it the most. And oftentimes there can be a segment of a community that's ready to grow and move in a different direction. And oftentimes the greater community is not ready for that same thing. But as I've watched Lee Summit from afar, since I've left, I've been super excited about the changes I've seen out there. You know, you have diversity on the city council now in a way that it never was.
1: Mm.
0: You have diversity now on that school board that was never there. So sometimes you plant, sometimes you water, and then sometimes somebody else reaps the harvest. So Lee Summit, do your thing.
1: Yeah. Well, I feel like you were a great person for that because you seem like a very balanced person. Like, you know how to be stern, but you're cool about it too. And that can be, like I say, a great equalizer for environments that are kind of volatile, but still trying to grow at the same time. And they don't know how to, you know, kind of meet in the middle with certain things, especially with change.
0: Absolutely.
1: Change can be hard for people, you
0: Absolutely.
1: Know, and you know much about change, of course, because you came from Augusta to Kansas City. And also you have your education in early childhood education. And now you deal with an array of kids, different age ranges. So, you know, about change. I love that.
0: Yes. You know, the only thing that's constant and the one time that you believe that change is not a thing, then you cease to grow. You cease to have opportunity and you just miss out. I mean, change is the only thing that's constant.
1: For sure. Just embrace it. Like, come on, do what you got to do. Give a shout out. Who's a superintendent now out in Lee Summit?
0: Dr. Buck.
1: Dr. Buck. Okay.
0: Dr. Buck.
1: I haven't done my research too much about, you know. Okay, well, shout out Dr. Buck now. See, you guys are doing great things over there, so that's what's up.
0: Yes, we got a lot going on in the district. Going into the new school year, so last year when I entered the district, you know, there were some financial challenges. I used the analogy that the house was on fire. People were asking me when I got here in July with school starting in a couple of weeks, what is your plan? What is your vision for the district? I said, the plan found me. I don't have time to develop one. We're in a situation where the district is in financial straits, and if we don't figure this out, it can be problematic for the community because you know well that Hickman Mills School District is the cornerstone of the Hickman Mills community.
1: Yeah.
0: And without that school district, I would argue that it's just a disenfranchised portion of South Kansas City.
1: Yeah.
0: So the school district has significant, significant importance in Hickman Mills. And so it's my job to find stabilization. And we found financial stabilization this year, but it came through lots of pain, right? $13 million in budget reductions. And in a school district, that's lots of positions and lots of people. But just today, we will meet with our building leaders and our district leaders, and we're energized for the new year. We work with about 60 to 70 people across our community this summer over the course of 3 days, developing a community-wide literacy plan. Mm. And that's a plan that has inputs that we're going to expect from our students, we're going to expect from teachers and leaders, parents, and also the greater community, all those partners who come in. How can we get to the point that we honor the fact that literacy is a tool of protection for the children in our community? And when you look at the amount of challenge we see in the community, or whether it be around violence, whether it be around being underemployed or unemployed, oftentimes at the root of those issues is a challenge related to literacy. So when we look at it in terms of just teaching a kid to read, write, listen, and understand, I think we missed the point. Mm. It is literally a tool of protection. And when you are literate, you protect yourself in a different way.
1: Yeah.
0: So that's what we're about now, is really looking at that through that lens. I think our academic performance for the state of Missouri is going to be on par with where it was the previous year, if not a little better. And we're at that point now where we're asking the state of Missouri to look at us very, very carefully for full accreditation.
1: Okay.
0: And I had a meeting with them last spring, and they gave me a set of parameters. And based on my notes and those parameters, I think we've met or exceeded them. So it's going to be very interesting to hopefully see that label lifted for our community come January. So we have our eyes on that very, very closely, even as they're making changes every day at the state level. But change should impact a system that you told us we had to adhere to. And we're there.
1: That's crazy.
0: There.
1: Did they have the same thing going like back then when you first came on?
0: Absolutely.
1: Because I'm like, that sounds familiar.
0: Absolutely.
1: Sounds haunting.
0: Yeah, absolutely. Yeah. You know, you get into situations at the state level in which people want you to score things that aren't even equivalents, and the state tries to do that, and they put in systems, and oftentimes those systems harm the communities that they would say they're trying to help. And I think that's what we do with this accreditation thing. What next is coming down the pipe for communities is this A through F grading of schools. And I think that's going to roll out here in a few months. And there's so much more to the story than slapping a letter grade on a school building.
1: Yeah.
0: And I think if we look at that and we start to disenfranchise each other based on some letter grade from someone who doesn't know a whole lot about the community it's grading,
1: yeah.
0: I think we missed the mark. So I'm going to be watching that process very, very closely as we make significant progress in the district and some label that may not be worth the process that went into developing it can't define who we are. We define who we are. We write our own story.
1: Yeah, absolutely. Mm-hmm. I think it'll get back together because it happened that way. Of course, you left and somebody else took over. I'm not sure. I can't remember who took over after mm-hmm. you left and whatnot. But maybe it's just a leadership thing. You know what I mean? Systems and types of leadership, maybe.
0: They matter.
1: Yeah, it does.
0: It matters.
1: Real bad. Mm-hmm. Especially for whatever group that you're serving. One of my concerns is because, you know, I have a couple of connections out to South Kansas City. So I hear about different little things that happen every mm-hmm. now and then, and not even always within the school district, but sometimes it's within housing associations, mm-hmm. Job and labor union, stuff like that. My concern is, what is the city doing for the district, or do they have any type of tie to South Kansas City? Because sometimes I worry that they just kind of disowned South Kansas City a little bit.
0: Yeah, I go to all of the community meetings, whether it's the South Kansas City Alliance or the Southern Communities Coalition that's out there, various homes association meetings, and you hear that sentiment that you just expressed. But just a couple of weeks ago, we looked at the city's strategic plan for the Hickman Mills community. And there were some things in that plan that were attractive. You saw the city did very well last evening on some dollars that are going to come down by way of bond for housing initiatives and the like. And what I would say to the mayor, who's a proponent and a supporter of South Kansas City, and our city council persons, shout out to Mr. Curls, who is one of our city council persons from our area, is keep us in the conversation. Keep us in the conversation as those dollars are drawn down. There's lots of opportunity. There are entry points around housing that I think young couples and young families can take advantage of in our community. But they may just need that leg up or that support. And I think this bond program that was just passed, I want to learn more about it because I think South Kansas City deserves some of that investment. But when I looked at that strategic plan, I'd be remiss if I didn't see the word abatement in it several times.
1: Mm.
0: And what abatement says to me is some tax dollars aren't going to be paid.
1: Mm.
0: And when those tax dollars aren't paid, then those are funds that don't come to the school district that make the work that we do every day just a little bit harder. So I'm going to watch that. I'm going to be a part of those conversations. And of course, my thoughts and things I support are always going to have students at the center.
1: Yeah.
0: And more specifically, South Kansas City students at the center.
1: Yes, because that does affect the students. Financial health is important. And yeah, that's a very interesting topic to leave off on first segment. And second segment, we'll talk more about the positive side
0: Absolutely.
1: Of what you guys got going on, maybe some future initiatives, more about your literacy initiative as
0: Yes.
1: well. And then also maybe what South Kansas City parents or mentors can do to help. So,
0: Absolutely.
1: Yeah, awesome. Well, we are on air with Nikki Brooks. We have the lovely Dr. Dennis Carpenter, superintendent of the Hickman Mills School District. And we'll be back in segment two on air with Nikki Brooks on 90.1 FM.
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1: For sure, for sure. Shout out, Jasmine. You guys are back on air with Nikki Brooks on 90.1 FM, and we have the lovely, because he hates when I say lovely, but Dr. Dennis Carpenter, superintendent of Hickman Mills Consolidated School District 1 out in South Kansas City. We've just been wrapping it up, chalking it up. I did not know he was from Augusta, Georgia, So
0: Waynesboro, Georgia. My Waynesboro people would go crazy if I don't say this. So Waynesboro is like 25 miles south of Augusta. Shout out to Waynesboro. Shout out to all of my Waynesboro people. But Augusta, you know I rock with you too.
1: Dang, I messed up. My bad, no. Waynesboro, if you're listening. My bad. Yeah, golly. Well, yes, he's not from here. So, yes, welcome to Kansas City, although it's very old.
0: Oh,
1: very
0: yes, this is my second home. Second home. Absolutely. Always will be.
1: I know. I could tell you love it here. Absolutely. So we want to talk about more of the great things that Hickman Mills has going on. We just got done talking about like the financial things and maybe some of the stuff going on in like local politics that affects students and, of course, the district. But let's talk about some of the new initiatives and also some of the changes maybe with some of the buildings. So I know there's like different schools and stuff. So can we just get an update? Because
0: yeah, that's fair. So declining enrollment, declining dollars. We made some tough decisions this past spring to close a couple of schools, you know, repurpose some facilities in the name of money to save money, to be clear. And we believe we're ready. We had lots of moves. Truman Elementary School, that many people know in the area. We changed the location of that facility and took that building offline. We created a sixth grade center to give our sixth graders a more intimate experience that's needed for them. So we're excited about some of those changes. Oftentimes through a tough situation, you find something that's better than you could imagine on the other side. Mm-hmm. And that's what we're believing. And that's what we've done in terms of our study and the data and the decisions that we made. So we're excited. The most exciting thing for me going on right now is our literacy planning work. You know, I don't want to get too technical, but if your child was going to be a great basketball player, then you'd have them shooting the basketball every day. You'd have them training every day and that type thing. But it doesn't take a long assessment of a school building, even a building in which students are not reading and writing at high levels. And you walk around that building and you spend time in that building in our district or any other, and kids aren't spending significant time reading and writing. So what we're going to do is go back to what we know works. You know, right now they call it the science of reading. But the science of reading is kids learning sight words, kids are learning phonemic awareness and phonemes and phonics, and then practicing that every single day. And if you really want to read at highly proficient and advanced levels, how do you read two different pieces of text and then write across both of them? So that's what we're getting ready to start looking at. Every child deserves the opportunity to read and write across multiple pieces of text every day, every hour of the day. And so that's where we're going in terms of literacy. And oftentimes we play these accountability games and we say, if I move five kids who are at the bubble, then I can change my accountability outcome. But what you're doing when you do that is oftentimes you're turning the volume down on reading and writing for the sake of a test. And so you may show a better score, but are children better off when you do things that way? So I'm going to stand on this notion of doing what's right for kids. And I believe high doses of reading and writing for every child, turning that volume up every single day. And if we really want them to get smarter every time they read something, then they need to be reading and writing across two different pieces of information every hour of the day. And that's where we're going.
1: Okay, that's great. So it's kind of getting old school a little bit with the 3 R's.
0: Oh, yeah. You know, if you go back to early 2000s, we believed every kid needed a device. And now devices are just saturated across children. They can get them any place, any given day. And now you're hearing the exact opposite. That pendulum is swinging. And we're saying that screen time is an issue. The same people who sold us all these devices in the early 2000s, now we know more and we've learned more and we understand that screen time is an issue. And kids, you know, ability to attend and really, really be critical thinkers and understand that it takes a large piece of text to really ascertain meaning versus a meme. Oftentimes we read a meme or we reread two or three sentences from one person and now we're an expert. That's not how expertise works. So we're taking our kids back. If they're really going to learn and be literate at high levels, they're going to have to really build muscle around reading and writing at high levels.
1: True. You just got to raise the bar.
0: Raise the bar.
1: Because it gives like no child left behind every now and then, you know, when you lower the bar.
0: Nobody rises to low expectations.
1: Yeah. Like they're not going to learn anything doing that. And that was also another question, like while you were talking about devices, like right before then, I'm like, yo, like screen time, it is tearing these kids up left and right. And I think that's what's happening with literacy a little bit. Maybe a couple other factors, of course. I don't really think mm-hmm. people read to their kids like they used to either. But yes, screen time. How do you plan to manage modern screen time with the old school handwriting?
0: Yeah. So,
1: is there like a balance there?
0: There's a clear balance. And I think what we've done is we've, as a society, we've gotten off balance, you know, like there can be too much of a good thing. And I think we've hit that threshold for screen time and devices in the hands of young people. And then the other piece is, how do we use that device? Because kids can do a lot of writing with the device mm-hmm. as well. But if it's consuming, if it's answering drill and kill type questions, and when I miss A, I just click B, and if I miss B, I click C, and then it's right. Is that really mastery? Did I really learn anything?
1: Absolutely.
0: Or did
1: not.
0: I do process of elimination? And oftentimes we subscribe to systems and software, and at the end of the day, that's what's happening.
1: Yep.
0: You know, we have kids and we give them these virtual options, and they entertain these virtual options, but are they really being smarter because of it? Are we really just getting to the point where kids are, we're moving them through
1: mm-hmm.
0: and they've demonstrated some level of proficiency, but does it prepare them for life outside of a place called school? I think we all agree that unless they're highly literate, it's not. And we're in a country right now, Nikki, in which I believe there's a, and it's unfortunate, but I'm going to say it, there's a concerted effort to make certain that our communities are pushing, are producing kids who are less literate.
1: Mm.
0: Because if I'm less literate, I'm easy to control.
1: Yep.
0: And we're in this space right now of controlling behaviors, coming across school districts and communities from the top down. And the only way to control me is to reduce my access to knowledge. But if my access to knowledge is growing, I'm going to have more questions. I'm going to have my own ideas. I'm going to have my own thoughts.
1: Yeah.
0: I'm a little harder to control. So we're in a society right now where if any day has been in this place called America in which children need to be more highly literate, it's right now.
1: Mm.
0: It's right now.
1: I was hearing something too recently, and I'm not sure where I heard it. I'm not going to give a source like a derivative one, but they said literacy and water will probably be the most popular currencies in the future. Because there's going to be a lot of people out there who are just kind of, mm-hmm. yeah, because you need to be literate for legal contracts, just about everything, your money.
0: A tool of protection.
1: Yeah.
0: And when you think about it, it's emotional protection, it's intellectual protection, it's physical protection. I was telling somebody the other day, you know, it doesn't take but a few episodes of the local news to know that there's some violence that goes on in our city. And my guess is when you drill deep into the perpetrators and those who are involved, there's a literacy issue somewhere
1: yeah.
0: at that foundation. And I can think about, I wasn't always this old man with the gray beard. I was a young man too. And I can recall times in which my ability to have a conversation got me out of a situation.
1: Mm.
0: And that's literacy.
1: That is,
0: so,
1: yeah.
0: And there have been times in which my being literate was a tool of my protection. You mentioned Lee Summit. I was highly literate, and that was a tool of protection at a difficult time in my life.
1: Yeah, people would treat you differently based on your level of intelligence. They really
0: Absolutely.
1: Will. Yeah.
0: So if we are graduating kids that we know are prepared for a cruel world that awaits them, then they have to be literate. Now, we can play the game of bubble kids and moving a few and having these computer software systems that allow them to virtually exit our schools, and we can tout high graduation rates, but at the end of the day, are they protecting themselves by way of their literacy in the world? That's the true measure.
1: Do we have any stats, or do you know any information on the literacy level of the parents?
0: Yeah, I know some national data. I think the last thing I read most recently was about 54% of parents or adults, if you will, are somewhere around the sixth grade reading level.
1: Oh, wow.
0: So when you start looking at that and understanding that number, you know that we got a lot of work to do in a place called school. That's why we've done this community-wide literacy plan, because we have levers that we're going to pull and bring our families into as well, to the degree that they want to participate, because it's for everyone. It's for everyone. So, yeah, absolutely.
1: And they absolutely should. 54% is an alarming statistic.
0: Very alarming.
1: So that means half of the parents that have kids can actually read and comprehend.
0: Beyond that level.
1: Because it's reading and comprehension as far as literacy is concerned. Man.
0: Speaking and listening.
1: And we wonder why we have so many conflicts. And so many issues.
0: Yes.
1: We can't even comprehend what people are saying to us.
0: And like, speaking and listening. I mean, can you listen? Are you listening to understand? Or are you listening to respond?
1: Active listening, literally.
0: Absolutely.
1: That's a skill.
0: That is.
1: A soft skill. Everybody doesn't have that. You can't teach that.
0: In the absence of it, oftentimes you're right. There's conflict.
1: Mm-hmm.
0: There's conflict. I was driving over here this evening and I totally come in peace, Danielle, but you caught me on a good day. I'm driving and I hear something loud beside me and I look and somebody's next door on their phone with their windows down in the car just yelling at somebody. Ooh. I mean, just in total, you know, just upset mode. And so you just wonder, you know, what could be going on a Wednesday afternoon driving down the street that's important enough for everyone besides you at the red light to hear your frustration and your anger?
1: A lack of intelligence, man. They probably didn't even know who was listening to them. And
0: if
1: they knew, yeah, and if they knew you were listening, they were probably like, oh, God, you know what I mean? Just, mm-hmm. Yeah, that makes a lot of sense. And then that goes back to, like you say, disenfranchised youth. And then there's already an illiteracy issue. There's issue with finances, and people can feel when their intelligence isn't matching up to their environment or they're not performing on a level that they need to. That can even breed a level of frustration in you because it's mm-hmm. like I'm trying to achieve something that I'm not really given the tools and resources to achieve, or, you know, something like that. So it's all a big domino effect, really.
0: And then it manifests itself in a different way, like acting out. And the older we get, the more consequences there are for us acting out, right?
1: Mm-hmm.
0: So how do we just keep our kids in a place that they can regulate themselves emotionally? And oftentimes at the foundation, there's literacy. And oftentimes when you hear folks talk about this issue, it always comes from a place of being punitive. Like, what can we do to a person who's in this space? But I like root causes.
1: Yeah.
0: I like getting to a root cause because if I can get to the root cause, then I might be able to eradicate the issue.
1: Mm.
0: If I just deal with symptoms, that's going to look like punishment. That's going to look like some way in which this person knows they can't do that by way of punishment. But if I get to the root cause, I can end it.
1: And good education is the root, definitely.
0: Absolutely.
1: Yeah, that makes a huge difference. I love this. This is a great conversation. And I really, really wanted to have you here because, like I said, it's been a long time. I know you have seen, well, I guess that was like the start, I would say, as a Hickman Mills student. When you came in, that was like the start of the downfall, maybe some people would like to say, of Hickman Mills. We started to see things close, or, you know, schools started merging together. I was a merger kid, so that's why I was like, hold on, you weren't there when we first did
0: the merger. No, the merger was right before me. It was right before me. I still have that picture, and it's still in my office now, of that first graduation after the merger, in which the students were allowed to wear their graduation gowns for their respective schools. So,
1: True. Hickman and Ruskin, it's
0: so
1: crazy.
0: So that was a reminder of the history of the district that I held on to, you know, across the years.
1: Yeah. What is some advice that you would give to parents within the district, or any parent that's listening right now? How can you help your child ramp up literacy efforts? And also, how can you just help your child in general?
0: Okay, let's start in general. I think in general, I would say to our parents, stay engaged.
1: Mm.
0: Stay engaged and hold us accountable. What do I mean when I say stay engaged and hold us accountable? When you don't know, you ask. When there's opportunities to participate, participate. So I would just say stay engaged. And life's for everybody, right? But oftentimes our most precious resource, I know my most precious two resources are Landon and Layla. Those are my two kids.
1: Mm.
0: And for all of us, even when life is life, and we have to always realize that that young person that I've been entrusted with is my most precious investment. So I got to make time, I got to give it energy, I got to give it effort. And so that's what we're going to be asking for. And we're going to hold space for many different opportunities for our parents to engage with their kid around literacy. Let's talk about the literacy piece a little bit.
1: Okay.
0: First off, I believe that we've learned enough over time to know that if putting a book in every child's hand was an answer, we wouldn't have a literacy crisis. Mm-hmm. So is that a start? Yes. Is it the answer? No. So in terms of parents, you know, listen to your kid read. Ask them a question. It's not just how was school today. What excited you? What's something that excited you today? What's something that you're still curious about relative to today at school?
1: Engagement.
0: So now that's a different question than how was your day? It was good. Conversation is over.
1: And that's what they expect to hear.
0: Yeah.
1: But no, that's not what you should want to hear.
0: No. Tell me something that you're still curious about that happened today at school. What's something that really excites you about the rest of this week in school? And then you're trying to just open up that dialogue and that conversation in a different way, in a more intentional way. So I think that's an opportunity. When I think about this whole notion of literacy, we can't negate speaking. We can't negate listening. And then as it relates to the reading piece of it, yeah, you can let your child read to you and you can. It's just a simple process of saying, OK, he's reading. He's getting ready to turn the page. What do you think is going to happen next? That's a parental question before they turn the page. Mm-hmm. You read this page. What do you think is going to happen next? And don't let them turn the page until you get an answer.
1: Yeah.
0: Because if you're reading and you're not just calling words, then you should be anticipating. What do you think is going to happen next? Just those small, small strategies can make a huge difference in terms of a child's literacy and awareness around literacy.
1: Yeah. Recall. Yeah, you should be able to tell me what's happening while it's happening. Yeah, mm-hmm. For sure. I remember that even as a kid. Like, yeah, it makes a total difference with comprehension. So, yeah.
0: Huge difference.
1: I love that. Yeah, so it just sounds like Dr. Carpenter said, be engaged with your kids. Don't just hand your kids a book and be like, yeah, go read. Like, ask some questions about the book. Maybe have them read it to you and explain it. You know, do something. You know what? It's so weird because people see their kids like as this like different compartmentalized object. And it's like the way you would talk to your friends, talk to your kids the same
0: Absolutely.
1: Way. That stuff is so weird
0: Absolutely.
1: To me. Yeah. So I love this conversation. I love it. Did you have any shout outs? And what is the district page? Maybe we can follow the district.
0: www.hickmanmills.org. Find us, follow us. Our social media is super, super active. Shout out to Lynn, who really keeps all of that up to date for our community. And we have super engagement, but there can always be more. I have to say, as I sit in this radio station, one exciting thing that I want to tell you about, and we're going to have you on. We have a new podcast that we started last year.
1: I heard.
0: Yeah, Keeping It Real with the Mill. Keeping It Real with the Mill. I do this with a couple of students, and we have at least an episode each month, and we brought back some successful alumni.
1: Okay.
0: Shout out to our alumni that we brought back,
1: Woo-hoo.
0: Who is actually the mascot for the Miami Heat. And
1: really?
0: If you have not watched that episode, go watch it.
1: And hold on, wait, who is this? Name drop them.
0: I'm not name dropping.
1: You have to
0: go
1: name
0: watch
1: drop
0: the episode.
1: Them off the mic.
0: I would, but go watch the episode. It's online. Check
1: okay.
0: us out. Keeping It Real with the Mill. Super, super exciting, you know, to know that you can get to any place in this country or dare I say this world from Hickman Mills. And we have examples of that. And we bring alumni in and speak with them. We talk to people like Kim Sixta,
1: yeah.
0: Teacher of the Year, Dr. Alfred Tatum, who is helping us with our community-wide literacy initiatives. We've had a sit down with him. And sometime early next fall, we're going to talk to Nikki Brooks.
1: Uh-oh, look at me. Am I celebrity alum? Oh, my God.
0: Oh, don't be modest. Kansas City People's Choice Awards, number one radio show host
1: That's true.
0: Just a couple weeks ago.
1: That's true. I haven't popped it on air, y'all. But, yes, I won the 8th Annual Kansas City People's Choice Awards for Best Radio Personality.
0: Awesome.
1: The competition is always stiff, but, you know, the boss is always stiffer.
0: I love it. No, that was awesome. We were super proud to see that for you.
1: Yeah. Well, thank you. I appreciate you and everybody else who voted. Just keep rocking with me, you know. Come back and see me again, of course.
0: Absolutely.
1: Yeah. Well, I appreciate you coming through. Anybody else you want to give a shout out to?
0: Shout out to all of our staff. Shout out to our students. Shout out to our parents. Let's make 26-27 the best school year on record for the Hickman Mills School District community. Shout out to, I got to give one major shout out.
1: I knew it was somebody.
0: Let me tell you, the best kept secret in South Kansas City is the Mill Cafe, our coffee shop in the school district.
1: Okay.
0: Totally student-led, totally student-operated. very, very cost effective in comparison to other coffee shops around this metro area. And the coffee is par excellence. So if you're in South Kansas City, between the hours of 7 and 2, stop by the mill.
1: Okay.
0: Stop by the mill inside the Real World Learning Center. Let our kids interact with you. We just had a new crop of young people for this coming school year trained this week.
1: Okay.
0: And they are ready for year 2. Of the Mill Cafe.
1: Yeah, I've heard great things about it.
0: You better come by and get a cup.
1: Because you guys have like a newsletter and all that.
0: All of it.
1: I'm going to come get a cup. Absolutely. If you guys know about South Kansas City, it's like outside the Old Baptiste, right?
0: The Old Baptiste.
1: The Old Baptiste. Yes.
0: No,
1: yeah.
0: Not the Old Baptiste. We purchased the building right on the corner.
1: On the corner of it,
0: on the corner of 103rd and Hickman, 103rd and Hillcrest.
1: Okay, yeah. So pop through. Yeah. Mm-hmm. Well, thank you.
0: Absolutely.
1: Oh, my God. It's time for segment 3 for the on-air mix. But before then, we're going to take a quick break. Oh, my God. I'm so glad we had this conversation. I'm going to have you back on, okay?
0: Anytime. Thank you for having me.
1: Absolutely. That is Dr. Dennis Carpenter with Hickman Mills Consolidated School District 1 Superintendent on air with Nikki Brooks on 90.1 FM.
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